0: added that although his condition was serious, there were founded hopes for his recovery. 4 days later, while giving his Regina Caeli message from the hospital, John Paul II addressed the faithful and spoke publicly of his forgiveness for Mehmet Ali Agca, the man responsible for the attack. The Polish Pope said that he was praying for his attacker and entrusted himself once more to the Virgin Mary with the words, Totus tuus ego sum, or I am entirely yours. I'm Joseph Tullock.
1: Cardinal Victor Manuel Fernandez, prefect of the Dicastery for the Doctrine of the Faith, today issued a new warning to the Society of St. Pius X against carrying out episcopal ordinations without a pontifical mandate. As Devin Watkins reports, the cardinal prefect said Pope Leo XIV continues to pray the Lefebvrians choose another path rather than schism.
2: The priestly fraternity of St. Pius X, founded by Archbishop Marcel Lefebvre, has announced that it intends to carry out its plan to ordain new bishops despite the Pope's appeals. On Wednesday, Cardinal Victor Manuel Fernandez, prefect of the Dicastery for the Doctrine of the Faith, issued a statement to clarify several questions after bringing it to the attention of Pope Leo XIV. He said the Pope wished to explicitly confirm his desire to continue praying that this new schismatic act may be avoided. I reiterate what has already been communicated, said Cardinal Fernandez. The episcopal ordinations announced by the priestly fraternity of St. Pius X do not have the corresponding pontifical mandate. This action will constitute a schismatic act, continued the cardinal prefect, adding that formal adherence to the schism constitutes a grave offense against God and entails the excommunication established by the law of the Church. Pope Leo, said Cardinal Fernandez, continues in his prayers to ask the Holy Spirit to enlighten the leaders of the priestly fraternity of St. Pius X so that they may retrace their steps regarding the extremely grave decision they have taken. The Society announced on February 2nd that it intends to ordain new bishops without the Pope's approval on July 1st. The Superior General of the Society, Father Davide Pagliarani, met with Cardinal Fernandez in mid-February to discuss the issues. Cardinal Fernandez described the meeting as cordial and sincere and mentioned that he had proposed initiating a specifically theological dialogue with a precise methodology on issues that still lack sufficient clarification. However, Father Pagliarani and the Society's General Council responded with a letter rejecting the Holy See's proposal for talks. Founded in 1970, the Society of St. Pius X rejects the reforms of the Second Vatican Council. I'm Devin Watkins.
1: Amid gang violence, widespread poverty, and an unprecedented institutional and political crisis, Haiti's Bishop Pierre-André Dumas has appealed to the international community to come to the aid of the suffering people of the Caribbean nation. He also asked for prayerful solidarity worldwide, expressing his wish that individuals, parishes, institutions, families, and religious communities unite in a worldwide day of prayer for the nation's people. Thaddeus Jones tells us more.
3: Abandoned by all, Haiti's hope lies in prayer. According to Bishop Pierre-André Dumas of the Diocese of Ensemble-Miragouane in Haiti. Speaking to Vatican News, the bishop, also vice president of the Episcopal Conference, underscored often the need for prayerful support for the people. He says, our people have suffered for years without anyone seeming to care, and that's why the world must be helped to rediscover a sense of concrete solidarity with Haiti, also through prayer. It would be very helpful, he says, to see individuals, parishes, institutions, families, and religious communities come together for a worldwide day of prayer. For years, the local church has been making desperate appeals to the international community that have not been met with a response. According to the bishop, gang violence has claimed dozens of lives every day, and the extreme poverty and the chronic political instability generates injustice and inequality, while international governments are focused elsewhere. Bishop Dumas also refuses to give up and continues to cry out louder than ever before. He says he believes that within the family of nations, the stronger brother cannot forget the weaker one and the wounded brother. The international community then should allow itself to be challenged by what is happening in Haiti. He said Haiti is not asking for superficial pity, but for concrete solidarity and fraternity. World leaders, Bishop Dumas says, are well aware of the Haitian people's suffering since it's been going on for decades. And he recounted again in his interview with Vatican News how the violence of armed gangs continues to spread fear, death, and destruction. Bishop Dumas has thanked the Holy See for its continued support of his beloved people, noting that the meeting between Pope Leo and the Secretary of State, Cardinal Pietro Parolin, with the Haitian government delegation a few days ago here at the Vatican, represents for Haitians a concrete effort towards peace. I'm Thaddeus Jones.
1: Haiti remains trapped in a spiral of violence, where clashes between armed gangs, police operations, and the gradual collapse of institutions are turning several regions of the Caribbean nation into a fragmented and unstable territory. In recent days, new waves of attacks have forced the closure of essential services and the evacuation of healthcare facilities, in a context already marked by a severe humanitarian emergency and ongoing civilian displacement. Hundreds of people have fled several neighborhoods of the capital due to clashes between armed groups that have left at least 40 people injured, as confirmed by the Haitian office of the humanitarian organization Doctors Without Borders. Thousands of families have been displaced, many of them forced to live in makeshift shelters or relocate repeatedly to escape ongoing violence. According to the latest report from the United Nations, more than 1,600 people have died and about 745 have been injured in 2026 alone. And in the Middle East, at least 380 Lebanese have been killed in Israeli strikes, and thousands have been injured despite an April 16th temporary cessation of hostilities agreed between Israel and Lebanon amid the ongoing Israeli war against Hezbollah and wider regional conflict linked to the Iran war. Israel's Air Force confirms that it has targeted more than 1,100 sites in Lebanon, its northern neighbor, since the so-called truce began. And as Linda Bordoni reports, civilians are bearing the brunt of the violence.
4: Nine people, including two children, were killed in Israeli airstrikes in Lebanon on Wednesday, in the latest violation of a US-brokered ceasefire deal that was extended until the 17th of May. According to statistics shared by the charity Save the Children, and that refer to the first 25 days of the truce, Israeli attacks on Lebanon have killed or injured more than four children on average per day. In a statement, the Lebanese Health Ministry said three Israeli airstrikes targeted the coastal areas of Baria, Jiyeh and Sadiat along the highway linking Beirut to Sidon in southern Lebanon, while another drone strike targeted a vehicle north of Sidon. Today's strikes come in the wake of an Israeli attack on Nabatieh on Tuesday afternoon, in which two paramedics from the state-run Lebanese Civil Defense Emergency Service were killed as they carried out a rescue mission in response to an earlier attack that killed at least one person. The ministry said 108 emergency medical services and healthcare workers had been killed in Lebanon during the war, with more than 140 Israeli attacks recorded on ambulances and medical facilities. This targeting, it noted, constitutes further evidence of Israel's blatant violation of international humanitarian law and its full disregard for all international norms. Since March the 2nd, straight after the US and Israel launched their campaign against Iran, Israeli attacks on Lebanon have killed more than 2,840 people and injured over 8,690. More than 1.6 million people, that's about one-fifth of the population, has been displaced. Lebanese leaders have appealed to the US to press Israel to halt attacks before a third meeting between Lebanese and Israeli officials set to take place in Washington, D.C. later this week. I'm Linda Bordoni.
1: Back at the Vatican this morning, Pope Leo XIV emphasized how the Blessed Virgin Mary is the perfect model member of the Mother of the Church. On the feast day of Our Lady of Fatima, May 13th, the Pope continued his catechesis series on the documents of the Second Vatican Council, reflecting again on the 1964 dogmatic constitution on the Church, Lumen Gentium, whose last chapter focuses on the Virgin Mary. Isabel de Carvalho tells us more.
5: Docile to the Father's will, her Son's work of redemption, and the promptings of the Holy Spirit, Mary is the model of what the Church is meant to be. Her unconditional yes shows us how to be members of the Church.
6: Other than a model, Pope Leo also highlighted how the Virgin Mary is a perfect member and a mother of the ecclesial community. She is an excellent member as she is the believer par excellence and was unconditionally open to the divine mystery, he explained. Then the Pope highlighted that Our Lady is the mother of the whole Church as she brings forth children in Christ.
5: As our mother by grace, she is the one to whom we can turn with filial trust in the certainty of being heard, protected, and loved.
6: The Pope then explained how these three characteristics can be summarized by defining the Virgin Mary as a woman who is the icon of the mystery. He underlined how the word woman highlights the historical reality of this young daughter of Israel, to whom it was granted to become the mother of Jesus. Then the word icon shows how in her, both God's gratuitous election and her free consent of faith in him shine forth. Mary is therefore the woman who is the icon of the mystery, that is, of the divine plan of salvation, once hidden and now revealed in its fullness in Jesus Christ. The Pope said,
5: in a special way, Mary cooperated in the work of salvation through obedience, faith, hope, and ardent charity to restore through her Son the supernatural life of souls.
6: The Pope then called the faithful to ask Mary for guidance to respond to what is asked of us and put forward a series of questions to help us reflect, such as, do I live my participation of the Church with humble and active faith? Or, do I feel that I am a living part of the Church in obedience to the pastors given by God? Or, do I look to Mary as a model, an outstanding member and mother of the Church, and ask her to help me be a faithful disciple of her Son?
5: Let us be challenged by Mary's example of humility, active faith, and obedience. Let us generously respond in love, magnifying God in our hearts and receiving strength from the sacraments.
6: I'm Isabella de Carvalho.
1: That brings us to the end of this edition of Vatican and World News. Many thanks today go to the fantastic Daniele Giorgi, our sound engineer in studio. And of course, a special thanks to all of you for listening. And be sure to join us again tomorrow at this same time for more. A very happy feast day of Our Lady of Fatima. In the Vatican, I'm Kelsey Gussie.

A reading from the letter to the Hebrews. Christ has offered one single sacrifice for sins, and then taken his place forever at the right hand of God, where he is now waiting until his enemies are made into a footstool for him. By virtue of that one single offering, he has achieved the eternal perfection of all whom he is sanctifying.

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0: Tu rex glorie, Christe.
3: 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Achieve the eternal perfection of those whom You are sanctifying.
0: Tu rex glorie, Christe.
3: Eternal Priest, Minister of the New Covenant, You are alive and interceding for us. 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
3: On this day, You promised the Holy Spirit to the apostles for the spreading of Your gospel to the ends of the earth. Strengthen us by the power of the Spirit in bearing witness before the world.
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5: In the headlines this Wednesday, May 13th, the prefect of the Dicaster for the Doctrine of the Faith issues a new warning to the Society of St. Pius X against carrying out episcopal ordinations without a pontifical mandate. At least 380 Lebanese have been killed in Israeli strikes, despite an April 16th temporary cessation of hostilities agreed between the two countries. And on the Feast of Our Lady of Fatima, Pope Leo emphasizes how the Virgin Mary is the perfect model, member, and mother of the Church. In the Vatican, I'm Kelsey Gussie. Before beginning his weekly Wednesday General Audience, Pope Leo stopped and prayed at the spot where his predecessor, St. John Paul II, was shot in 1981. Joseph Tulloch reports.
6: Before the beginning of the general audience today, as Pope Leo greeted crowds from the Popemobile, he stopped and knelt at the spot where, exactly 45 years ago today, his predecessor, St. John Paul II, was the victim of an assassination attempt. The spot is marked by a white marble plaque embedded with St. John Paul II's coat of arms, placed amongst the cobblestones. After the assassination attempt, the Polish Pope repeatedly expressed his conviction that his life had been preserved through the Virgin Mary's intercession. Today, Pope Leo mentioned the fact during his greetings to English speakers at the general audience.
7: On this day, 45 years ago, an attempt was made on the life of Pope John Paul II. And for these reasons, I dedicated my catechesis today to the Blessed Virgin Mary.
6: Pope John Paul II was greeting the faithful from an open white jeep before the weekly general audience on May 3, 1981, when shots were fired at him from close range. The Pope was seriously wounded and immediately transported to Rome's Gemelli Hospital. A statement released by the Holy See Press Office later confirmed that the Pope had been struck in the abdomen and was undergoing surgery. The communique added that, although his condition was serious, there were founded hopes for his recovery. 4 days later, while giving his Regina Caeli message from the hospital, John Paul II addressed the faithful and spoke publicly of his forgiveness for Mehmet Ali Adja, the man responsible for the attack. The Polish Pope said that he was praying for his attacker and entrusted himself once more to the Virgin Mary with the words, Totus tuus ego sum, or I am entirely yours. I'm Joseph Tulloch.
5: Cardinal Victor Manuel Fernandez, prefect of the Dicastery for the Doctrine of the Faith, today issued a new warning to the Society of St. Pius X against carrying out episcopal ordinations without a pontifical mandate. As Devin Watkins reports, the Cardinal Prefect said Pope Leo XIV continues to pray the Lefebvrians choose another path rather than schism.
8: The priestly fraternity of St. Pius X, founded by Archbishop Marcel Lefebvre, has announced that it intends to carry out its plan to ordain new bishops despite the Pope's appeals. On Wednesday, Cardinal Victor Manuel Fernandez, prefect of the Dicastery for the Doctrine of the Faith, issued a statement to clarify several questions after bringing it to the attention of Pope Leo XIV. He said the Pope wished to explicitly confirm his desire to continue praying that this new schismatic act may be avoided. I reiterate what has already been communicated, said Cardinal Fernandez. The episcopal ordinations announced by the priestly fraternity of St. Pius X do not have the corresponding pontifical mandate. This action will constitute a schismatic act, continued the Cardinal Prefect, adding that formal adherence to the schism constitutes a grave offense against God and entails the excommunication established by the law of the Church. Pope Leo, said Cardinal Fernandez, continues in his prayers to ask the Holy Spirit to enlighten the leaders of the priestly fraternity of St. Pius X so that they may retrace their steps regarding the extremely grave decision they have taken. The Society announced on February 2nd that it intends to ordain new bishops without the Pope's approval on July 1st. The Superior General of the Society, Father Davide Pagliarani, met with Cardinal Fernandez in mid-February to discuss the issues. Cardinal Fernandez described the meeting as cordial and sincere and mentioned that he had proposed initiating a specifically theological dialogue with a precise methodology on issues that still lack sufficient clarification. However, Father Pagliarani and the Society's General Counsel responded with a letter rejecting the Holy See's proposal for talks. Founded in 1970, the Society of St. Pius X rejects the reforms of the Second Vatican Council. I'm Devin Watkins.
5: Amid gang violence, widespread poverty, and an unprecedented institutional and political crisis, Haiti's Bishop Pierre-André Dumas has appealed to the international community to come to the aid of the suffering people of the Caribbean nation. He also asked for prayerful solidarity worldwide, expressing his wish that individuals, parishes, institutions, families, and religious communities unite in a worldwide day of prayer for the nation's people. Thaddeus Jones tells us more.
9: Abandoned by all, Haiti's hope lies in prayer. According to Bishop Pierre-André Dumas of the Diocese of Ensemble-Miragouane in Haiti. Speaking to Vatican News, the bishop, also vice president of the Episcopal Conference, underscored often the need for prayerful support for the people. He says, "Our people have suffered for years without anyone seeming to care, and that's why the world must be helped to rediscover a sense of concrete solidarity with Haiti, also through prayer. It would be very helpful," he says, "to see individuals, parishes, institutions, families, and religious communities come together for a worldwide day of prayer." For years, the local church has been making desperate appeals to the international community that have not been met with a response. According to the bishop, gang violence has claimed dozens of lives every day, and the extreme poverty and the chronic political instability generates injustice and inequality, while international governments are focused elsewhere. Bishop Dumas also refuses to give up and continues to cry out louder than ever before. He says he believes that within the family of nations, the stronger brother cannot forget the weaker one and the wounded brother. The international community then should allow itself to be challenged by what is happening in Haiti. He said Haiti is not asking for superficial pity, but for concrete solidarity and fraternity. World leaders, Bishop Dumas says, are well aware of the Haitian people's suffering since it's been going on for decades. And he recounted again in his interview with Vatican News how the violence of armed gangs continues to spread fear, death, and destruction. Bishop Dumas has thanked the Holy See for its continued support of his beloved people, noting that the meeting between Pope Leo and the Secretary of State, Cardinal Pietro Parolin, with the Haitian government delegation a few days ago here at the Vatican, represents for Haitians a concrete effort towards peace. I'm Thaddeus Jones.
5: Haiti remains trapped in a spiral of violence, where clashes between armed gangs, police operations, and the gradual collapse of institutions are turning several regions of the Caribbean nation into a fragmented and unstable territory. In recent days, new waves of attacks have forced the closure of essential services and the evacuation of healthcare facilities, in a context already marked by a severe humanitarian emergency and ongoing civilian displacement. Hundreds of people have fled several neighborhoods of the capital due to clashes between armed groups that have left at least 40 people injured, as confirmed by the Haitian office of the humanitarian organization Doctors Without Borders. Thousands of families have been displaced, many of them forced to live in makeshift shelters or relocate repeatedly to escape ongoing violence. According to the latest report from the United Nations, more than 1,600 people have died and about 745 have been injured in 2026 alone. And in the Middle East, at least 380 Lebanese have been killed in Israeli strikes, and thousands have been injured despite an April 16th temporary cessation of hostilities agreed between Israel and Lebanon amid the ongoing Israeli war against Hezbollah and wider regional conflict linked to the Iran war. Israel's Air Force confirms that it has targeted more than 1,100 sites in Lebanon, its northern neighbor, since the so-called truce began. And as Linda Bordoni reports, civilians are bearing the brunt of the violence.
10: Nine people, including two children, were killed in Israeli airstrikes in Lebanon on Wednesday in the latest violation of a US-brokered ceasefire deal that was extended until the 17th of May. According to statistics shared by the charity Save the Children and that refer to the first 25 days of the truce, Israeli attacks on Lebanon have killed or injured more than 4 children on average per day. In a statement, the Lebanese Health Ministry said 3 Israeli airstrikes targeted the coastal areas of Baria, Jiyeh and Sadiat along the highway linking Beirut to Sidon in southern Lebanon, while another drone strike targeted a vehicle north of Sidon. Today's strikes come in the wake of an Israeli attack on Nabatieh on Tuesday afternoon, in which 2 paramedics from the state-run Lebanese Civil Defense Emergency Service were killed as they carried out a rescue mission in response to an earlier attack that killed at least 1 person. The ministry said 108 emergency medical services and healthcare workers had been killed in Lebanon during the war, with more than 140 Israeli attacks recorded on ambulances and medical facilities. This targeting, it noted, constitutes further evidence of Israel's blatant violation of international humanitarian law and its full disregard for all international norms. Since March the 2nd, straight after the US and Israel launched their campaign against Iran, Israeli attacks on Lebanon have killed more than 2,840 people and injured over 8,690. More than 1.6 million people, that's about 1/5 of the population, has been displaced. Lebanese leaders have appealed to the US to press Israel to halt attacks before a third meeting between Lebanese and Israeli officials set to take place in Washington, D.C. later this week. I'm Linda Bordoni.
11: Back at the Vatican this morning, Pope Leo XIV emphasized how the Blessed Virgin Mary is the perfect model member of the Mother of the Church. On the feast day of Our Lady of Fatima, May 13th, the Pope continued his catechesis series on the documents of the Second Vatican Council, reflecting again on the 1964 dogmatic constitution on the Church, Lumen Gentium, whose last chapter focuses on the Virgin Mary. Isabel de Carvalho tells us more.
7: Docile to the Father's will, her Son's work of redemption, and the promptings of the Holy Spirit, Mary is the model of what the Church is meant to be. Her unconditional yes shows us how to be members of the Church.
12: Other than a model, Pope Leo also highlighted how the Virgin Mary is a perfect member and a mother of the ecclesial community. She's an excellent member as she is the believer par excellence and was unconditionally open to the divine mystery, he explained. Then the Pope highlighted that Our Lady is the mother of the whole Church as she brings forth children in Christ.
7: As our mother by grace, she is the one to whom we can turn with filial trust in the certainty of being heard, protected, and loved.
12: The Pope then explained how these 3 characteristics can be summarized by defining the Virgin Mary as a woman who is the icon of the mystery. He underlined how the word woman highlights the historical reality of this young daughter of Israel, to whom it was granted to become the mother of Jesus. Then the word icon shows how in her, both God's gratuitous election and her free consent of faith in him shine forth. Mary is therefore the woman who is the icon of the mystery, that is, of the divine plan of salvation, once hidden and now revealed in its fullness in Jesus Christ. The Pope said.
7: In a special way, Mary cooperated in the work of salvation through obedience, faith, hope, and ardent charity to restore through her Son the supernatural life of souls.
12: The Pope then called the faithful to ask Mary for guidance to respond to what is asked of us and put forward a series of questions to help us reflect, such as, do I live my participation of the Church with humble and active faith? Or, do I feel that I am a living part of the Church in obedience to the pastors given by God? Or, do I look to Mary as a model, an outstanding member and mother of the Church, and ask her to help me be a faithful disciple of her Son?
7: Let us be challenged by Mary's example of humility, active faith, and obedience. Let us generously respond in love, magnifying God in our hearts and receiving strength from the sacraments.
12: I'm Isabella de Carvalho.
11: That brings us to the end of this edition of Vatican and World News. Many thanks today go to the fantastic Daniele Giorgi, our sound engineer in studio. And of course, a special thanks to all of you for listening. And be sure to join us again tomorrow at this same time for more. A very happy feast day of Our Lady of Fatima. In the Vatican, I'm Kelsey Gussie.

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2: Stay tuned for our reports with the Pope at the midweek general audience and other stories. That will be followed by our feature, Health and Healing. I am John Baptist Tumusime. Pope Leo XIV told the faithful who gathered in St. Peter's Square on Wednesday for the midweek general audience that the Blessed Virgin Mary is the mother of the whole Church and that the Church can turn to her with the certainty of being heard, protected, and loved. This week his teaching focused on the Blessed Virgin Mary in memory of the 45th anniversary of the assassination attempt on Pope John Paul II, now saint. We have a report.
3: Docile to the Father's will, her Son's work of redemption, and the promptings of the Holy Spirit, Mary is the model of what the Church is meant to be. Her unconditional yes shows us how to be members of the Church.
4: Other than a model, Pope Leo also highlighted how the Virgin Mary is a perfect member and a mother of the ecclesial community. She is an excellent member as she is the believer par excellence and was unconditionally open to the divine mystery, he explained. Then the Pope highlighted that Our Lady is the mother of the whole Church as she brings forth children in Christ.
3: As our mother by grace, she is the one to whom we can turn with filial trust in the certainty of being heard, protected, and loved.
4: The Pope then explained how these three characteristics can be summarized by defining the Virgin Mary as a woman who is the icon of the

0: history. He underlined how the word woman highlights the historical reality of this young daughter of Israel, to whom it was granted to become the mother of Jesus. Then the word icon shows how in her, both God's gratuitous election and her free consent of faith in him shine forth. Mary is therefore the woman who is the icon of the mystery, that is, of the divine plan of salvation, once hidden and now revealed in its fullness in Jesus Christ, the Pope said.
1: In a special way, Mary cooperated in the work of salvation through obedience, faith, hope, and ardent charity to restore through her Son the supernatural life of souls.
0: The Pope then called the faithful to ask Mary for guidance to respond to what is asked of us and put forward a series of questions to help us reflect, such as, do I live my participation of the Church with humble and active faith? Or, do I feel that I am a living part of the Church in obedience to the pastors given by God? Or, do I look to Mary as a model, an outstanding member and mother of the Church, and ask her to help me be a faithful disciple of her Son?
1: Let us be challenged by Mary's example of humility, active faith, and obedience. Let us generously respond in love, magnifying God in our hearts and receiving strength from the sacraments.
0: I'm Isabella de Carvalho.
2: Well, as you have heard, the Holy See marked the 45th anniversary of the assassination attempt on Pope John Paul II this Wednesday. The Pope was shot in St. Peter's Square on 13th May 1981. Joseph Tallock has the details.
3: Before the beginning of the general audience today, as Pope Leo greeted crowds from the Popemobile, he stopped and knelt at the spot where, exactly 45 years ago today, his predecessor, St. John Paul II, was the victim of an assassination attempt. The spot is marked by a white marble plaque embedded with St. John Paul II's coat of arms, placed amongst the cobblestones. After the assassination attempt, the Polish Pope repeatedly expressed his conviction that his life had been preserved through the Virgin Mary's intercession. Today, Pope Leo mentioned the fact during his greetings to English speakers at the general audience.
1: On this day, 45 years ago, an attempt was made on the life of Pope John Paul II. And for these reasons, I dedicated my catechesis today to the Blessed Virgin Mary.
3: Pope John Paul II was greeting the faithful from an open white jeep before the weekly general audience on May 3, 1981, when shots were fired at him from close range. The Pope was seriously wounded and immediately transported to Rome's Gemelli Hospital. A statement released by the Holy See Press Office later confirmed that the Pope had been struck in the abdomen and was undergoing surgery. The communique added that, although his condition was serious, there were founded hopes for his recovery. 4 days later, while giving his Regina Caeli message from the hospital, John Paul II addressed the faithful and spoke publicly of his forgiveness for Mehmet Ali Adja, the man responsible for the attack. The Polish Pope said that he was praying for his attacker and entrusted himself once more to the Virgin Mary with the words, Totus tuus ego sum, or I am entirely yours. I'm Joseph Tullock.
2: Pope Leo has appointed Father Aguayo Jean Machar Elnaud Kouame as Auxiliary Bishop of the Archdiocese of Abidjan in Ivory Coast. Before this appointment, the bishop-elect was serving as the parish priest of St. Ambrose Parish in Abidjan. He was born in 1977 and ordained a priest in 2005. In a related development, Pope Leo has appointed Bishop Simon Peter Kamomoe as Bishop of the Catholic Diocese of Wote in Kenya. Before this appointment, Bishop Kamomoe was the Auxiliary Bishop of the Archdiocese of Nairobi and the Apostolic Administrator of the Diocese of Wote. He was born in 1962 and ordained a priest in 1994. In another development, the Bishop of the Catholic Diocese of Nakuru in Kenya, the Right Reverend Cleophas Oseso Tuka, has called upon politicians in the country to desist from using churches as campaign platforms as the country approaches the general elections scheduled for August 10, 2027. Speaking from Nakuru on Monday, Bishop Tuka said churches must remain sacred places dedicated to worship, prayer, and the proclamation of the Word of God. The prefect of the Dicastery for the Doctrine of the Faith, Cardinal Victor Manuel Fernandez, issued a statement on Wednesday in response to the decision of the Priestly Society of St. Pius X to ordain bishops without the approval of the Pope. The Priestly Society of St. Pius X was formed in 1970 by a French archbishop, Michel Lefebvre, in opposition to the reform of the Second Vatican Council with regard to the liturgy. In 1988, it ordained four bishops without the approval of the Pope, and as a result, the bishops were excommunicated. Relations with the Holy See improved in 2009 after years of talks. Devin Watkins reports.
4: The Priestly Fraternity of St. Pius X, founded by Archbishop Marcel Lefebvre, has announced that it intends to carry out its plan to ordain new bishops despite the Pope's appeals. On Wednesday, Cardinal Victor Manuel Fernandez, prefect of the Dicastery for the Doctrine of the Faith, issued a statement to clarify several questions after bringing it to the attention of Pope Leo XIV. He said the Pope wished to explicitly confirm his desire to continue praying that this new schismatic act may be avoided. I reiterate what has already been communicated, said Cardinal Fernandez. The episcopal ordinations announced by the Priestly Fraternity of St. Pius X do not have the corresponding pontifical mandate. This action will constitute a schismatic act, continued the Cardinal Prefect, adding that formal adherence to the schism constitutes a grave offense against God and entails the excommunication established by the law of the Church. Pope Leo, said Cardinal Fernandez, continues in his prayers to ask the Holy Spirit to enlighten the leaders of the Priestly Fraternity of St. Pius X so that they may retrace their steps regarding the extremely grave decision they have taken. I'm Devin Watkins.
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5: African News Panorama.
6: Ghana will evacuate 300 citizens from South Africa following a wave of xenophobic attacks targeting migrants from other sub-Saharan African countries. South African authorities have said illegal immigration is a problem while condemning the violence and vowing in April to crack down on xenophobic attacks. Ghana has protested over videos of violent incidents circulating on social media and promised to look after its citizens at home and abroad. Other African countries, including Kenya, Malawi, Lesotho, and Zimbabwe, have warned their citizens in South Africa to exercise caution and stay indoors amid attacks targeting foreigners. Meantime, South Africa's highest court has ruled that foreign nationals cannot reapply for asylum once their application has been rejected. The Constitutional Court said that allowing unlimited repeat applications without proper legislation in place could create a never-ending cycle, preventing deportations and causing administrative chaos. The ruling ends a long-running case that was brought by two nationals from Burundi who reapplied for asylum in 2018 after their applications were rejected in 2014. Nigeria will spend about $11.6 billion United States dollars servicing its debt in 2026, nearly half of its projected government revenue. In a speech at the Africa Forward Summit in Nairobi on Tuesday, President Tinubu said high borrowing costs and limited access to long-term finance were diverting resources away from industry, skills, and infrastructure in what he called a structural disadvantage for African economies. Tinubu therefore called for an overhaul of the global financial system that he said penalizes African borrowers. He said further that the reforms need to include cheaper financing and deep economic integration that prioritizes Africa's growth and prosperity. The 11th to 12th May summit was co-hosted by Kenya and France and drew leaders from more than 30 countries. Zambia's central bank lowered its main interest rate on Wednesday, saying it saw inflation staying within its target range despite risks associated with the Iran war. Governor Dan Kariere told a press conference that the bank arrived at this decision after taking into account the expected favorable maize harvest during the current crop marketing season and the observed relative stability in the exchange rate of the local currency, the kwacha. You are tuned to the Daily Africa service of Vatican Radio.
2: And now, our feature, Health and Healing. In this edition, we focus on the Hunter virus infection that unfolded on a Dutch polar expedition ship near the coast of Cape Verde and the cases that have been reported. The ship was sailing from Argentina towards the end of last month to the Canary Islands. But when some passengers showed strange symptoms and others developed severe illness, the vessel had reached the coast of Cape Verde. However, the government there denied the vessel permission to dock in any of its ports, leaving its 148 passengers confined to their cabins. Hunter viruses belong to the family of viruses known as Hantaviridae. According to the World Health Organization, there are more than 40 species of Hunter viruses and are broadly divided into categories, that is, Old World and New World. Old World Hunter viruses are found mainly in Europe and East Asia, and the most notorious examples of them are Sue virus, Hantan virus, Debrova virus, Pomara virus, and Sarema virus. New World Hunter viruses are more widespread in Central, South, and North America, and notorious examples that cause infections include Sin Nombre virus and Andes virus. The Andes virus, commonly found in South America, has been identified as the one responsible for the infection of passengers on the Dutch vessel. Three of the passengers have died, and all who developed symptoms have been evacuated to South Africa and to the Netherlands by the World Health Organization for medical attention. They are reported to be responding well to treatment. Medical research has shown that Hunter viruses are carried by rodents. The rodents harbor the viruses without becoming ill. They shed the viruses via their urine, feces, and saliva. The viruses can be inhaled by human beings if the area where they have been deposited by the rodents are disturbed, for example, during cleaning, farming, or when a person sleeps or eats in rodent-infested dwellings. Similarly, the viruses can be transferred to human beings if human beings eat contaminated food or if they touch a contaminated object and then touch their mouth. There is no scientific evidence that the Hunter viruses can enter the human body through the bites of infected rodents. Most Hunter viruses do not spread between humans. Hunter virus infections in people can result in severe illness and often death. In South and North America, the Andes virus is known to cause a condition that affects the lungs and the heart. The condition is medically known as cardiopulmonary syndrome. In Asia, particularly in China and North Korea, Hantan virus is known to cause outbreaks of hemorrhagic fever with renal syndrome during winter, and Sol virus is responsible for the same disease during spring. In Europe, particularly in the northern and central regions, the Pumala virus is known to cause a mild form of hemorrhagic fever with renal syndrome known as Nephropathia epidemica. The symptoms of Hunter virus infections are almost similar and usually begin between 1 and 8 weeks after exposure to the virus. They include fever, headache, muscle aches, abdominal pain, nausea, and vomiting. There is no cure for diseases caused by Hunter viruses. Care focuses on treating symptoms and clinical monitoring and management of respiratory, heart, and kidney complications. There is no vaccines to prevent Hunter virus diseases. Prevention includes the following measures, that is, keeping homes and workplaces clean, sealing openings that allow rodents to enter buildings, storing food securely, using safe cleaning practices in areas contaminated by rodents, avoiding touching droppings of rodents, and strengthening hand hygiene. Hunter viruses are not common in Africa. Africans contract Hunter virus infections when they travel to continents where the viruses are prevalent. The question now, however, is, Does the latest outbreak threaten public global health? For an answer, here is Dr. Abdulrahman Mohamud, the director of the Alert and Response Coordination Department of the World Health Organization's Emergency Health Program.
5: We had a similar situation in Argentina in 2018-2019 when a symptomatic individual attended a social gathering. That led to a lot of people getting infected. Does that mean the rest of the world, this disease will spread? We had that outbreak in 2018 and it led only 34 cases. The lessons we learned from Argentina is shared across all countries what needs to happen in contact tracing, isolation. We can break this chain of transmission. We don't anticipate a large epidemic. With the experience our member states have and the actions they have taken, we believe that this will not lead to subsequent chain of transmission. We believe this will be a limited outbreak if the public health measures are implemented and solidarity is shown across all countries.
2: Dr. Abdulrahman Mohamud, the director of the Alert and Response Coordination Department of the World Health Organization's Emergency Health Program. And with that, we come to the end of this week's edition of Health and Healing.
7: 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Through stories of faith, through lives that shine with hope, we discover the path that leads us closer to God.

0: Hello and welcome to our faith journey. I'm Sister Christine Masivo. Today on our faith journey, we turn to a man whose journey was nothing but easy, a restless seeker, a brilliant mind, and ultimately one of the great saints in the church, Saint Augustine of Hippo, the beloved son of Saint Monica. Pope Leo XIV, being an Augustinian and following in the footsteps of St. Augustine, has spoken about him many times. His first address is when he walked out of the balcony in front of St. Peter's Square 1 year ago, as we've just celebrated his first anniversary. After him being elected, Pope said, "I am an Augustinian, a son of St. Augustine, who once said, 'With you I'm a Christian and for you I'm a bishop.'" Pope Leo XIV's teaching during his first months was on the importance of unity in Christ. He chose the motto, "In illo uno unum," in the one, that is Christ, we are one, taken from St. Augustine for his episcopal ministry as his spiritual father. On the other hand, Pope Benedict XVI reflected on Augustine's journey and said, "Augustine never lost his passion for truth. He is a true model for all who seek God with sincerity." Not everyone realizes just how influential Augustine became, not only in his own time, but also across centuries. Pope John Paul II once described him as a man who continues to speak to humanity today, pointing out that Augustine's questions about truth, happiness, and the human heart are the same questions people still ask even today. Augustine's story is deeply human. He was not born a saint. In fact, he spent many years searching for truth in all the wrong places. As a young man, he pursued pleasure, success, and worldly wisdom. He famously prayed, "Lord, make me chaste, but not yet." This is attributed to him in his autobiography, Confessions. His inner conflict between his desire for worldly pleasure and his yearning for spiritual transformation, specifically noting his hesitation to give up, is itself indulgent lifestyle. Yet, as Pope Benedict XVI also reflected, Augustine teaches us that faith is not opposed to reason, but rather completes it. For anyone trying to reconcile belief with understanding, Augustine becomes a companion on their journey. Behind his journey stood a mother who never gave up. We just celebrated Mother's Day on the 10th of May, and in a special way we remember with gratitude the quiet strength and faithful love of mothers like Saint Monica, whose prayers tirelessly in perseverance for her son's conversion yielded to shape the life and conversion of her son, Saint Augustine. Her persistence is a powerful reminder to all parents and loved ones never to stop praying for those who seem to be far from God, even when change seems slow or impossible. Augustine was born in North Africa in Algeria in the 4th century. He is referred as St. Augustine of Hippo because he served as the bishop of the seaport city of Hippo Regius, Annaba, in Algeria from 395 AD until his death in 430 AD. He was intelligent, ambitious, and drawn to philosophy, and despite his great achievements, he felt an emptiness within. And this same inner restlessness eventually led him to a profound encounter with God. It was through the influence of St. Ambrose and through personal reflection that Augustine began to understand the Christian faith in a new light. Ambrose saw in him not just a brilliant mind, but a heart ready for transformation, a reminder that sometimes God places the right people in our lives at just the right time. A definitive moment came one day, as described in his book, The Confession, Book 3, while weeping in a garden in Milan, where St. Augustine of Hippo defines as being in deep inner turmoil about his life, desires, and resistance to conversion. He heard a childlike voice chanting in Latin, tole lege, meaning take and read. He interpreted this as a divine instruction. He picked up a copy of the letter of St. Paul the Apostle and opened it randomly. The passage he read was from Romans chapter 13, from 13 to 14, that said, "Let us conduct ourselves properly as in the day, not in orgies and drunkenness, not in promiscuity and licentiousness, not in rivalry and jealousy, but put on the Lord Jesus Christ and make no provision for the desires of the flesh." From that moment, Augustine says that as soon as he read those lines, a light of relief from all anxieties flooded into my heart. He no longer felt the need to continue searching for certainty. Augustine's heart turned to God. Soon afterwards, he was baptized by Ambrose of Milan in 387 AD and began a new life, one marked by humility, service, and a deep love for truth. He later became the Bishop of Hippo and a great teacher of the church. The late Pope Francis always reminded us that Augustine teaches us this important lesson that the Lord has made us for himself and our hearts are restless until they rest in him. This gives us an anchor to keep yearning and seeking for God in our daily struggles. What makes Augustine so relatable is not just his brilliance, but his struggles. He wrestled with doubt, temptation, and the desire for meaning, just as many of us do today. His life tells us that it is never too late to change, never too late to return to God. Dear listener, there is another beautiful line attributed to St. Augustine. Late have I loved you, O beauty ever ancient, ever new. It is the cry of someone who finally realized that what he had been searching for all along was not success or pleasure, but God. Even beyond the church, writers have admired his honesty. G.K. Chesterton once noted how Augustine never hid his struggles, but turned them into a testimony of grace. That openness is part of why his story still speaks so powerfully to us. St. Augustine did not change overnight. He wrestled, he delayed, and he questioned. Yet grace was at work in him the entire time. St. Augustine's journey also highlights the power of prayer. St. Monica, his mother, did not see immediate results. She waited, trusted, and remained faithful. And in time, her prayers bore fruit beyond measure. In many ways, Augustine's life mirrors our own journey. We may wonder, we may question, we may even fall, but God never stops calling us back. Let us pray.
1: May the Lord bless you and keep you. May the Lord make his face shine on you and be gracious to you. May the Lord turn his face toward you and give you peace. Amen.
0: Thank you for joining us on our faith journey. Stay tuned and may your path be guided by finding rest in God, in persistence and in prayer. I am Sister Christine Masivo.
2: 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In our next program at the same time tomorrow, you can hear our feature, Culture and Society. Praised be Jesus Christ. Laudetur Jesus Christus.

Laudate Jesus Christus, praised be Jesus Christ. Hello and welcome to this live broadcast of Pope Leo's visit to Rome's Sapienza University. This university was founded in 1303 by Pope Boniface VIII. It's one of the very best universities in Italy. And Pope Leo is about to address the members of the university, professors, students, here in the hall of the university. He's been here for about an hour. He's had a busy schedule already. He visited the university chapel. He greeted some students. He had a private meeting with a magnificent rector. That's Professor Antonella Polimeni, who's there next to him. The Pope now walking into the hall here. Big round of applause from all the students, professors, and other people gathered. And what we're going to hear now is two speeches, one from the magnificent rector and one from the Pope. The applause is still going on, and we're expecting this part to take maybe half an hour. They're two fairly long speeches. The Pope's just been at an exhibition showcasing the relationship between the Sapienza University and the papacy. As I said, the university was founded in 1303 by the popes, and because Rome was run by the papacy for so long, this was a pontifical university for a very long time. It's now a secular university, but that relationship, as we can see, is still strong with the papacy. And now we'll hear from the magnificent rector of the Sapienza. I sincerely thank His Holiness Pope Leo XIV for this visit, which honours our university and further strengthens the bond between Sapienza and the Holy See, and with the community of the faithful who finds in the person of the Pontiff a steadfast spiritual guide and pastoral point of reference, and more in generally with all those who recognise in his teaching a universal call to the values of human dignity, fraternity, solidarity, and respect among peoples. The visit takes place at a particularly delicate moment in our recent history, while the echoes and consequences of wars call us to unavoidable reflections on values that are threatened, humiliated, and forgotten, yet, for all of us, indispensable. These are the values of freedom, peace, democracy, and solidarity. And yet, as St. Augustine says, nos somos tempora, quales somos, talia sunt tempora. Or, we are the times, as we are, so are the times. Urging us, in contexts just as difficult as the end of the Western Roman Empire, not to complain about the wickedness of the times, but to improve ourselves in order to make them better. Your presence here today, your tireless commitment in favour of unity among peoples, Holy Father, encourages us, gives us confidence, and pushes us to further strengthen Sapienza's already strong commitment to building paths of dialogue and sharing. Thank you. The bond between Sapienza and the Church of Rome is inseparable, ancient and, at the same time, alive and current. It is a historical journey that runs through the history of the city and of the entire country, as we had the opportunity to appreciate in the exhibition Sapienza and the Popes, which was set up in the spaces of this rectorate. Sapienza was founded on April 20th, 1303, when Pope Boniface VIII established the Studium Urbis with the bull In Suprema Preeminentia Dignitatis. From its very origins, our university has been deeply linked to the popes, who made it a reflection of their policy of cultural education and promotion of knowledge. It would be Pope Benedict XIV who would further open the university to the scientific disciplines, a choice that would continue in the 19th century with the establishment and enrichment of the university museums dedicated to mineralogy, zoology, and physics. In the heart of the Baroque age, the university space was renewed with the construction of the Church of St. Ivo alla Sapienza and the Alessandrian Library, which were both designed by Francesco Borromini. And it is no coincidence that the cherub historically represents our university as an ancient icon of wisdom
inspired by the symbols of knowledge present in the frescoes of Sant'Ivo. Even today, the cherub symbolically watches over this great hall and the meeting it hosts, reminding us how knowledge can be at once spiritual openness for those who believe and the highest expression of the human capacity to question the world and understand reality. With the national unification in 1870 and the recognition of Rome as the capital, Sapienza became part of the educational model of a new state, reaffirming a central role in the study of medicine and the scientific disciplines, as well as the humanities, philosophy, social sciences and law. From 1935 onward, it was transferred to its current location, designed by Marcello Piacenti, the university city. Then began the dramatic period in which the Sapienza was marked by the rise of the fascist regime and its forms of ideological and cultural organization, culminating in the application, even in our university, of the racial laws of 1938, one of the most inhuman pages in 20th century Italian and European history. In the post-war period, with the democratic rebirth and the founding of the Republic of Italy, Sapienza fully regained its place

0: and interreligious and intercultural proposals. Since then, our compass has always been the Constitution of the Republic of Italy.
1: These activities stem from fourth mission activities of our departments and faculties.

0: These activities stem precisely from the recognition of our departments and faculties.
1: Respect for the dignity of the human person and the pluralism of ideas, protecting the full freedom of ideas and the expression of political, trade union, and religious freedoms.
0: All of this is an essential part of the social function that Sapienza performs in contributing to the construction of an open, democratic and inclusive society, in offering students free and critical learning, in elevating the scientific and cultural knowledge of humanity, and in building, together with the City of Rome and all the partners with whom we collaborate, the profound meaning of a shared journey, an educational community for the individual and for society, which, through what we have defined as our fourth mission, defines the horizon of a constant and widespread commitment at valuing differences and building a supportive, inclusive society which is close to people. These values and guiding principles, which unite us with the Church of Rome, as repeatedly recalled by the Pontiff on many occasions, are expressed in the daily life of our university. For the sake of brevity, I will limit myself here to only recalling two representative elements. The first concerns the very meaning of knowledge in an increasingly complex and fragmented society. Knowledge is one of the principal strategic infrastructures of contemporary society, and universities are the places where this infrastructure is built, maintained, innovated and handed down. It represents the constitutive axis of individual and collective freedom because it is capable of generating forms of freedom, linking itself to the concepts of autonomy and responsibility toward the community in which we live. In this sense, knowledge is the cornerstone for building open and democratic societies capable of including rather than excluding. Faced with today's opportunities and growing difficulties in using new technologies in an ethically correct way that does not generate further inequalities, the task of the university is not only to produce knowledge, but to teach how to interpret information, presenting itself as the stronghold where minds capable of understanding the complexity of the world are formed. In this vision, students occupy a central position. The right to education represents one of the founding principles of any public university and directly recalls the provisions of Article 34 of our Constitution. In promoting this principle, our university has increased in recent years its policies in favour of the most disadvantaged students, allocating significant resources for this purpose. This desire to combine knowledge and equity has become even more relevant in light of the rapid changes of recent years. The emergence from the pandemic, the Russian invasion of Ukraine, the resurgence of the conflict in the Middle East, the growth in Italy as in other European societies of the phenomena of intolerance and discrimination, not to mention the new forms of inequality generated by unequal and unbalanced access to algorithms and new technologies. These events have pushed us to further develop our goal of social responsibility. Knowledge is wise when it is responsible, respectful and sincere, when it does not merely provide answers, but has the courage to ask and pose questions, and when it never ceases to question the meaning of its own action. The second element I would like to briefly recall concerns the commitment

that unites us in building paths of peace and dialogue. A few years ago, speaking to the Pontifical Ecclesial Academy, the Pope recalled that in defending human rights, it is necessary to pursue the path not of confrontation, but of safeguarding the dignity of the person, the development of peoples, and international cooperation, which are the only instruments capable of initiating authentic paths of peace. Thank you, Your Holiness, because your words strongly remind us of a responsibility that transcends particular interests, affiliations, and oppositions, and bring us back to the universal value of human dignity, dialogue, and peace. All of this is part of our mission and a defining feature of our university. If it is true that knowledge and education are the only way to become truly free, it is equally true that freedom becomes fragile in a world without peace. This is even more evident for an institution such as ours, because the freedom of scientific research, teaching, collaboration, and the exchange of knowledge presupposes contexts in which disagreements and conflict do not create in violence, but in discussion. There is no doubt peace, because learning arises from dialogue, from the possibility of sharing ideas, testing hypotheses, recognizing the other not averse to meet, but an interlocutor to whom to build and test vision of conscience. The many initiatives for peace and cooperation carried out by the Sapienza move in this direction. The National Doctorate in Peace Studies, the welcoming of professors and students from countries at war, threatened or discriminated against in various parts of the planet, the agreement with the University of Bethlehem, the concert hosted just last Monday in this great hall, which saw musicians from the Magnificat Conservatory of Jerusalem and the Music School of Scampia perform together through the sound of the instruments of the sea, which were created from the wood of migrant boats that landed on the coast of the Mediterranean, and thus became symbols of memory, dialogue and hope. And also the collaboration with the Diocese of Rome and the community of Sant'Egidio in support of students from Palestine, with the first four young people arriving in Rome just last Tuesday, and they are with us here today.

0: Sono solo alcune delle iniziative più recenti.
1: These are just some of the most recent initiatives through which our university has chosen to concretely promote a culture of dialogue, cooperation and peace. The Sapienza has also placed itself at the service of women, children and young people who have experienced the horror of war, providing care in our university hospital to minors and families from the Gaza Strip. We do all of this because we are aware of the specific responsibility of universities where conflict can and must be transformed into discussion. Difference can become a resource and complexity can be understood and not trivialized. Where peace is not only invoked but also practiced through dialogue among disciplines, through international cooperation that neither isolates nor humiliates any university or researcher. We do all this because contributing to the construction of a peaceful society is the most important contribution the university can offer, working daily to strengthen a culture of dialogue and respect against hatred and discrimination. I once again thank His Holiness Pope Leo XIV, who, in the exercise of his Munus Petrinum, has given our community the gift of his pastoral visit. This further strengthens the bond between Sapienza and the Church of Rome and renews a shared message of dialogue among cultures, religions and generations, a message of peace and hope for the future of humanity. To hope is possible, to hope is necessary. So that was the greeting there from the magnificent rector of the Sapienza University, Professor Antonella Polimeni, and we'll now hear Pope Leo's remarks. We're here in the Great Hall of Sapienza University, which was founded in 1303 by Pope Boniface VIII. And now we'll hear from Pope Leo. Magnificent rector, political and civil authorities, distinguished professors, researchers and technical administrative staff, and above all, dear students,

I accepted with great joy the invitation to meet the university community of the Sapienza University of Rome. Your university stands out as a center of excellence in various disciplines and at the same time for its commitment to the right to education, including for those with few economic means, people with disabilities, prisoners, and those who have fled war zones. For example, I greatly appreciate that the Diocese of Rome and the Sapienza have recently signed an agreement for the opening of a university humanitarian corridor from the Gaza Strip.

0: It is therefore important for me, who have been Bishop of Rome for just over a year, to be able to meet you. With a pastor's heart, I would first like to address the students and then the professors. The avenues of the university campus, which I crossed to arrive here, are traversed every day by many young people and inhabited by contrasting emotions. I imagine you at times carefree, joyful in your very youthfulness, which, even in a troubled world marked by terrible injustices, allows you to feel that the future is still to be written and that no one can steal it from you. These studies you pursue, the friendships born during these years, and the encounter with various important thinkers become a promise of what can change ourselves for the better, even before changing the reality around us. When the desire for truth becomes a search, our boldness in study bears witness to our hope for a new world. You know that I am spiritually connected to Saint Augustine, who was a restless young man. He also made serious mistakes, but none of his passion for beauty and wisdom was lost. In this regard, I was pleased to receive from you a great number of questions, hundreds. Obviously, it is not possible to answer them all, but I keep them in mind, wishing each of you to seek more opportunities for dialogue. This, too, is why university chaplaincies exist, for faith to encounter your questions. However, restlessness also has a sorrowful face. We must not hide from ourselves that many young people are suffering. Everyone experiences difficult seasons, yet some may have the impression that they will never end. Today, this increasingly depends on the blackmail of expectations and the pressure of performance. It is the pervasive lie of a distorted system that reduces people to numbers by intensifying competitiveness and abandoning us to the spirals of anxiety. Precisely this spiritual unease of many young people reminds us that we are not the sum of what we possess, nor matter randomly assembled into a mute cosmos. We are a desire, not an algorithm. It is precisely this special dignity of ours that leads me to share with you two questions. To you young people, this sense of unease asks, who are you? Being ourselves, in fact, is the characteristic commitment of the life of every man and woman. Who are you is the question that we ask one another. It is the question we silently ask God, the question to which only we ourselves can respond for ourselves, yet one to which we can never respond alone. We are our relationships, our language, our culture. All the more reason why the university years must be a time of great encounters.
1: Perciò, a chi è più adulto, il malessere giovanile domanda.
0: Therefore, to those who are older, youthful unease asks, what kind of war are we leaving behind? What kind of world are we leaving behind? A world unfortunately disfigured by wars and by words of war. This is a pollution of reason which, from the geopolitical sphere, invades every social relationship. The simplification that creates enemies must therefore be corrected, especially in universities, through care for complexity and the wise exercise of memory.
1: Il grido mai più la guerra dei miei predecessori.
0: In particular, the tragedy of the 20th century must not be forgotten. The cry, "Never again war," of my predecessors, so consonant with the rejection of war enshrined in the Italian Constitution, urges us toward a spiritual alliance with the sense of justice that dwells in the hearts of the young, with their vocation not to shut themselves within ideologies and national borders. For example, over the last year, the growth in military spending in the world, and particularly in Europe, has been enormous. Let us not call defense a rearmament that increases tensions and insecurity, impoverishes investments in education and health, undermines trust in diplomacy, and enriches elites who care nothing for the common good. It is also necessary to be vigilant regarding the development and application of artificial intelligence in military and civilian fields, so that it does not de-responsibilize human choices and worsen the tragedy of conflicts. What is happening in Ukraine, in Gaza and in Palestine, in Lebanon and in Iran is the inhuman evolution of the relationship between war and new technologies in a spiral of annihilation. Let study, research and investment move in the opposite direction. Let them be a radical yes to life, yes to innocent life, yes to young life, yes to the life of peoples who invoke peace and justice.

0: Un secondo fronte di impegno,
1: a second front of common commitment concerns ecology.
0: Come ci ha detto Papa Francesco,
1: as Pope Francis told us in the encyclical Laudato Si, there is a very solid scientific consensus indicating that we are presently witnessing a disturbing warming of the climate system. More than a decade has passed since then, and despite our good intentions and some efforts directed toward this goal, the situation does not appear to have improved. In this context, I encourage especially you, dear young people, not to yield to resignation, but instead to transform restlessness into prophecy. Especially those who believe in particular know that history does not helplessly fall into the hands of death, but is always safeguarded, whatever happens, by a God who creates life from nothingness, who gives without taking, and who shares without consuming. Today, it is precisely the implosion of a possessive and consumerist paradigm that clears the field for the new, for what is new and already sprouting forth. Therefore, study, cultivate, and safeguard justice. Together with me and with many of your brothers and sisters, be artisans of true peace, a peace that is unarmed and disarming.

0: così lavorando alla concordia tra i popoli e alla custodia della terra. C'è bisogno di tutta la vostra intelligenza e audacia. Voi infatti
1: potete. And in this way work for harmony among peoples and for the care of the earth. There is need for all your intelligence and boldness. You, in fact, can help those who came before you to restore an authentic horizon of meaning, so that we do not stop at yet another rapid snapshot of the situation in which we find ourselves. We must move from interpretation to action, so little valued by society with ever fewer children. You bear witness that humanity is capable of a future when it builds with wisdom. Your university, which bears a divine name, is a place of study and a seat of experimentation that, for centuries, has formed people in critical thought. In particular, your professors can cultivate fruitful contact with the minds and the hearts of young people. This is certainly a demanding responsibility, but also an exciting one. It is of the utmost importance to believe in your students. Therefore, ask yourselves often, do I trust them? Teaching is a form of charity, just as helping a migrant at sea is, just as helping a poor person on the street is, or just as conscience can be. It means always and in every circumstance loving human life, valuing its possibilities, and thus speaking to the hearts of young people without aiming only at their knowledge. Teaching becomes bearing witness to values through one's life. It is care for reality. It is a sense of welcome toward what is not yet understood. It is telling the truth. Besides, what sense would there be in training a researcher or a professional who does not cultivate his or her own conscience, their sense of justice and respect for what can neither be nor ought to be dominated? Knowledge, in fact, serves not only to achieve professional goals, but to discern who one is. Through lectures, internships, and interaction with the city, through theses and doctoral studies, every student can always find new motivations, bringing order between study and life, between means and ends. Dearest friends, while I encourage you in this daily exercise, my visit wishes to be a sign of a new educational alliance between the church that is in Rome and your prestigious university, which was born and grew precisely within the church. I assure all of you of my remembrance in prayer, and from my heart I invoke upon the entire Sapienza community the Lord's blessing. Thank you. So that was Pope Leo's address to the community of Rome Sapienza University. The Pope is receiving a standing ovation, it looks like, from the people here in attendance. They were clapping during his speech, and now a very long round of applause at the end of the speech. Everyone here on their feet. We're coming towards the end of the Pope's visit to the university. There may be an exchange of gifts now with a representative of the students. And then after that, he'll be heading back to the Vatican, probably.
2: Il dono della Sapienza a Papa Leone XIV.
1: So it's now being, this is the present that the Sapienza is giving to the Pope, which is being explained in Italian.
2: La riproduzione di un raro esempio epigrafico in lingua greca che riporta una citazione
1: 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Which cites from the Bible.
2: Signore, ricordati di me quando entrerai nel tuo regno.
1: And Lord, remember me when you go into your kingdom, is what's written on the text that's about to be given to the Pope.
2: In un contesto che richiama l'area della crocifissione, alla quale il testo si lega in modo particolarmente significativo. 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
1: These are just more details about the gift that's about to be given to the Pope, which we should be seeing in a second. It's just being introduced to the Pope.
2: Esso rappresenta un modello di cooperazione internazionale fondato su equilibrio istituzionale, rigore scientifico e rispetto delle diverse tradizioni. 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
1: And now this is the Pope's gift to the university.
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1: So, as I said, this is just to the people who are gathered here. It's now being explained the gift that the Pope and the university are going to exchange in a moment. This is the last event of the Pope's visit. You can see there being brought on a table the gifts. We're here in the Great Hall of Sapienza University. Exchange of gifts taking place. As I was mentioning earlier, this is a secular university, it's a state university, so no longer any official connection to the church. But it's a university that was founded, as I mentioned, by a pope, and for centuries was run by the Catholic Church. And as we were hearing earlier from the magnificent rector, it was the popes also who brought in modern scientific learning. So I think she mentioned it was Pope Benedict the 14th who brought in a renewed focus on the scientific disciplines, and further expanded, that was then further expanded in the 19th century through the establishment of university museums dedicated to mineralogy, zoology and physics. It was in 1870 that with the establishment of the Kingdom of Italy, and so Rome was taken away from the Papal States and became part of the new country of Italy. This became a secular, a public university, but as we can see right now with the Pope and the magnificent rector smiling at one another and exchanging gifts, it's still a close relationship. The relationship was re-established in the post-war period when a chapel was opened here in the university dedicated to the Divine Wisdom, which is also the name of the Sapienza University. Sapienza means wisdom in Italian. And as we heard in both the speeches just a moment ago, still a close relationship, and I think a relationship that rests on a lot of mutual respect.

bishops you could see in the front row there, if you're following this via television, are the auxiliary bishops of Rome. Of course, the Pope is the Bishop of Rome. He has a cardinal vicar, who you might have seen in the background at some points of this broadcast. That's Cardinal Reyna, who, because the Pope obviously is busy a lot of the time, the cardinal vicar takes responsibility for running the diocese. And then there are also these auxiliary bishops who run the various areas of the city. And you might have seen those a moment ago, sitting in the front row here in the Alla Magna. And we'll just take a moment to listen to this choir performance.

And if I'm not mistaken, these are the students from the Gaza Strip, which were mentioned earlier in speeches from both the Magnificent Rector and the Pope. This new collaboration with working with the Diocese of Rome and working with Sant'Egidio, which is a Catholic lay community, which is all over the world, but particularly in Rome. And they managed to bring a group of students from Gaza here to Rome to study the Sapienza. And they're part, I think, of this delegation of students that's now coming up to greet the Pope. Quite a lot of them, it looks like. Just all taking a moment to come up, shake hands with the Pope. And speaking to him quickly before the Pope leaves. As I said, this will be the last event of his visit. We heard a very powerful speech from Pope Leo. And a lot of it was dedicated precisely to the students that he's now greeting. There was a part at the end where he was speaking to the professors, but he was speaking to students for a lot of the speech. He talked about university and the importance of the friendships that come out of these years. And also he mentioned the encounter with various important thinkers. He talked about restlessness and the questions that young people often have, which he said are a great thing. He said that's why university chaplaincies exist, so that students can bring these questions kind of in and think about them from a faith point of view. There was a student a moment ago, and this one now is also presenting a Sant'Egidio badge to the Pope. Sant'Egidio is this community I mentioned, this lay Catholic community in Rome, which has been involved with bringing the Palestinian students to the Sapienza University. Lots of hands to shake for the Pope, it looks like. It looks like perhaps all of the students that were here in the Great Hall of the University are getting a chance to come up and greet the Pope. But yeah, as I was mentioning, so the Pope addressed these students just a moment ago. He said there were two important questions that he wanted to think about. So one is the question, who are you? He talked about the importance of being ourselves. And he said this is also the question that we silently ask God. He said it's a question that we can't respond to ourselves. It's one to which we can we have to consider along with other people as part of a community. The Pope, by the way, has now finished greeting the students here. He's waving one last time. Everyone is back on their feet. Another standing ovation just to greet the Pope before he leaves. And he's now heading out of the university along with the rector. That behind him there, that's Cardinal Baldorena. For those of you following on television, you might have seen the red hat. He's the Vicar General of Rome, the Cardinal Vicar. So it's lasted over an hour, I think not quite 2 hours, this visit to the Sapienza University. He visited the chapel, he met with students. That part wasn't televised, I don't think. He then had a private meeting with the rector, which also wasn't televised. And now, thank you, the Pope says. This last greeting after the visit this morning, I would like to invite all of you. Let's work together. We're all builders of peace in the world. Let us work, let us study from our relationships with our friends, our words, our way of thinking. Let's do this with the idea of building peace in the world. Always have hope in the possibility of building a new world. Thank you for being here, and goodbye. So those hopes are suggesting some students who are out here in the Almore Square in, and it's the new seat of the university, which transferred out here in the 1930s. The university goes back to the 14th century. This building is a lot more recent than that. Goes back to the 1930s. Pope Leo now about to get back in the car. You can see the SCV, the Vatican City license plates on the car.
And I think with that, we can bring an end to this live broadcast of Pope Leo's visit to Rome's Sapienza University. We heard two very in-depth, very thought-provoking speeches, one from the rector of the university and one from Pope Leo. You can find those shortly on Vatican.va and also summaries on the Vatican News website. Thank you to all of you for listening, especially to those of you who joined us via our official partner radio and television stations, EWN-TV, Catholic Faith Network, Salt and Light TV, Shalom World TV, Atmadarshan TV, and Catholic TV. For more on any of this, you can visit our website at vaticannews.va, and please do also take a look at our social media pages. We're on Facebook, Instagram, X, and YouTube. Just search for Vatican News or Vatican News English. I'm Joseph Tulloch. Thank you very much for tuning into the broadcast today. Laudato Jesus Christus. Praised be Jesus Christ.

0: In the headlines is Thursday, May the 14th. Pope Leo visits Rome's Sapienza University, urging students to be artisans of true peace. Palestinian students at the university tell Vatican Radio about their journeys from Gaza to Rome. And on the Feast of the Ascension, Pope Leo sends an ecumenical video message urging Christians that the gospel is not something about which we can keep silent. In the Vatican, I'm Joseph Tollock. This morning, Pope Leo XIV visited Rome's Sapienza University, which was founded in the 14th century by Pope Boniface VIII. The Pope was welcomed by students, professors and the university's magnificent rector before addressing a select few in the university's Aula Magna. During the visit to what is now Europe's largest university, the Pope reflected on war, artificial intelligence, education and climate change. Francesca Merlo tells us more.
1: Speaking at Rome's Sapienza University on Thursday, Pope Leo XIV urged students and professors to become what he called artisans of true peace, promoting an unarmed and disarming peace, humble and persevering, capable of building harmony among peoples and the earth.
2: Siate artigiani della pace vera. Pace disarmata e disarmante.
1: Addressing the university community in the Aula Magna, the Pope praised Europe's largest university not only for its academic excellence, but also for its commitment to making education accessible to poorer students, people with disabilities, prisoners and refugees fleeing war. During the visit, in fact, Pope Leo also pointed to a recent agreement between the Diocese of Rome and the university to open a humanitarian corridor from Gaza, describing it as a concrete sign of solidarity and hope. Addressing students directly, the Pope acknowledged the pressures and uncertainties facing young people today, especially in a society increasingly shaped by technology and performance. He reminded them that they are not an algorithm and encouraged them to reflect on who it is that they are and on who they are called to become.
2: Noi siamo un desiderio, non un algoritmo.
1: The Pope then reflected on today's global climate of conflict, criticizing growing military expenditure around the world. Let us not call defense a rearmament, he said, warning that increased military spending fuels tensions, weakens diplomacy, and diverts resources away from education and healthcare. He also cautioned against the risks posed by artificial intelligence in both military and civilian spheres, stressing the need for ethical responsibility in technological development. On climate change, Pope Leo then echoed scientific warnings about the environmental crisis and he urged young people to transform concern into concrete action.
2: Trasformando invece l'inquietudine in profezia.
1: Bringing his address to a close, the Pope described teaching as a form of charity and he expressed hope for what he called a new educational alliance between the Church in Rome and the university community. I'm Francesca Merlo.
0: Among those present to greet Pope Leo at the Sapienza University this morning were four students from Gaza who had just arrived in Rome to continue their studies. As Linda Bordoni reports, they arrived via a humanitarian corridor scheme jointly organised by the Sapienza, by the Diocese of Rome and by the lay community of Sant'Egidio.
3: Nada Juda and Salem Abu Mustafa's new chapter in life started with a bang. They were present and part of the community of Rome's Sapienza University on Thursday morning as it welcomed the visit of Pope Leo XIV, just 2 days after their arrival in the city. This happened thanks to a Sant'Egidio humanitarian corridor initiative that gives them the possibility not only to begin an academic journey, but to build a future for themselves and their people. Nada and Salem are among the four of a group of 72 students benefiting from an agreement signed in February by Sant'Egidio, the Diocese of Rome, and the university that offers young Palestinians affected by the war in Gaza the possibility of continuing their education in Italy through scholarships, accommodation, and integration programs. The initiative was acknowledged and upheld by the Pope, who expressed his appreciation for it and encouraged the academic community to make universities places of encounter, dialogue, and peace building. Study and research, he said, must invest in peace and represent a radical yes to life, to innocent life, to young life, to the life of peoples who cry out for peace and justice, like Nada and Salem and their two companions at the Sapienza, who are set to attend English language degree programs for this academic year. The university has allocated scholarships for all Palestinian students admitted through the dedicated program and will accompany them throughout their studies with tutoring, orientation services, healthcare assistance, and psychological support. On its part, the Diocese of Rome will host the students free of charge in university residences. And through the university chaplaincy, it will also support their social integration and participation in extracurricular activities. Meanwhile, the community of Sant'Egidio will offer Italian language and culture courses as part of its program that builds on the humanitarian corridors promoted by the community since 2016 and which have allowed thousands of refugees to arrive safely in Italy. At La Sapienza this morning, 19-year-old Nada Giuda told Vatican News about how the war abruptly interrupted her education.
4: The war started when I was 17. I was in my senior year at high school. I was gonna finish my diploma, but the war has came. I remember in 7th of October, there was a history test for me. When the war came, we didn't go to school for almost 2 years, and nothing has been changed for these 2 years. I displaced with my books of school, trying to continue my education. The first starvation were really horrible for us. The prices were really high of the food, and there were no water to drink. It was really hard to get. And then we were displaced again to Khan Yunis. We were living in a house who has been burned in the war. So we lived there. It was really hard, of course, because the house was miserable. And I remember it was winter. It was really cold, and the roof was fell down. The rain is on us. And also I want to add something. My mother is actually had leukemia. She is okay, but she didn't visit any hospital since 3 years. And I'm really worried about her. There were no hospitals in Gaza, as you know, they has been destroyed. So I'm really worried about my mother.
5: How do you see your future here?
4: I believe I will draw attention more in Gaza. I want everybody to know what we have been through. And I want to be a hope for my family in the future. I want to be somebody who my mom will be proud of, and my two younger sister. I want to be somebody who the other generation will remember. I want to talk proudly to my sons and grandmothers about my achievement here. And I wish if I could bring my mother here to see how beautiful is Rome, and to check, of course, in her health.
0: That was a Palestinian student, Nada Giuda, 19 years old, just arrived in Rome at the Sapienza University, speaking there to Vatican Radio Italian journalist Antonella Palermo. And the visit to the Sapienza University this morning was not the Pope's only encounter with the world of higher education today. In a letter commemorating the 60th anniversary of the Bolivian Catholic University of San Pablo, Pope Leo reminded the academic institution that truth finds its true identity in the person of Jesus Christ. Deborah Castellano-Lubov reports.
6: In a cultural context marked by the fragmentation of knowledge, relativism, and the instrumentalization of understanding, Pope Leo says, Veritas and Caritate continues to serve as a criterion for academic and pastoral discernment. Moreover, the Holy Father says it is a demanding program for the future, in which you are called to be the light of the world. The Pope stressed this in the message he had sent on the occasion of the 60th anniversary of the Bolivian Catholic University San Pablo. He stressed that a university in its deepest identity is not merely a center for technical training nor a mere space for producing utilitarian knowledge, but above all, an academic community which, in a rigorous and critical way, contributes to the protection and development of human dignity and cultural heritage. Pope Leo said it is particularly meaningful to understand the academic institution's motto, Veritas in Caritate, noting this expression is an eloquent summary of the university's mission, undertaken from the perspective of faith. Truth, he said, finds its identity in the person of Jesus Christ. For the Christian tradition, the Pope recalled that truth is not merely an intellectual ideal or an abstract concept. Rather, truth, he said, finds its identity in the person of Jesus Christ himself, who reveals himself as the truth and who fully reveals man to himself and shows him his supreme vocation. From this perspective, truth sought with intellectual rigor and scientific honesty, he said, finds in charity its horizon and ultimate criterion. The reason for this, he noted, is because for a Christian, speaking the truth is an act of love. that builds up, heals, and guides the person toward fulfillment. I'm Deborah Castellano-Lubov.
0: And before we move on to our last report today, just a little bit on the words addressed to the Pope by the rector of the Sapienza University earlier today. She emphasized the deep and ongoing bond between the university and the Holy See, pointing out that the Sapienza, which is one of the most prestigious universities in Italy, was founded in 1303 by Pope Boniface VIII, and it's consistently served as a center of culture, knowledge, and dialogue. The rector noted that global conflicts and social injustices called for renewed commitment to these values. She quoted Saint Augustine and urged the academic community at the university not to lament the difficulties of the times, but to improve themselves in order to improve the world. She stressed two central pillars of the university's mission, which she said align with Pope Leo's priorities. Firstly, the importance of knowledge that is responsible and socially engaged. And secondly, the importance of peace, which she said is inseparable from knowledge. And the rector concluded by expressing the university's gratitude to the Pope for his pastoral visit, saying that it reinforced the Sapienza's commitment to dialogue among cultures and religions and its dedication to promoting peace and hope for the future of humanity. And finally, today is the Feast of the Ascension, and Pope Leo has sent a video message to the Thy Kingdom Come ecumenical prayer event. The initiative, which is taking place around the world from the 14th to the 24th of May, is inviting Christians to pray together from Ascension Sunday through to Pentecost, rather Ascension Thursday through to Pentecost Sunday, that more people might get to know Jesus Christ. Kelsey Gussie tells us more.
7: Dear brothers and sisters, I'm pleased to greet all of you taking part in this year's Thy Kingdom Come.
8: In his video message, Pope Leo reflects on the traditional phrase for the Advent season, Come Emmanuel. With this, Christians call for the completion of Isaiah's prophecy, the birth of Emmanuel, which means God is with us. Throughout that season of waiting, Pope Leo highlights how our songs and carols grow ever more urgent for God to come down among us, to save us from sin and all that can hurt us. Even though we know that God is almighty and transcendent, we are still bold enough to ask him to be truly with us. Not distant, but close, the Holy Father stresses. However, he also points out that
7: while it is true that sometimes we stumble and forget about God and our need for him, at the core of our being, we know that only he can satisfy our deepest longings and our inner restlessness.
8: Now, during these 50 days of Easter, Alleluia becomes the song of the season and a way to offer praise and thanksgiving for Jesus' resurrection.
7: And Jesus is still present, for when he returned to the Father's side, he did not leave us orphans.
8: Through the gift of the Holy Spirit, he remains present to us all in the church. Christ, the Holy Father continues, is everything for us. This gift, he stresses, is not something we can keep to ourselves. Rather, it is something to proclaim boldly.
7: These days of the Thy Kingdom Come Novena are an especially fitting time to do so, and to pray that others will also come to encounter the saving and liberating love of God revealed in Jesus.
8: Pope Leo concludes his video message recounting his Easter Vigil homily this year.
7: And that having risen with him through his power, we too can give life to a new world of peace and unity as a multitude of people, and yet a single person, for although there are many Christians, Christ is one.
8: I'm Kelsey Gussie.
0: That's all we've got time for on this edition of Vatican and World News. Thank you very much to all of you for listening. Thank you to Daniele Giorgi in the studio. In the Vatican, I'm Joseph Torre. Goodbye.

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Christ himself, innocent though he was, died once for sins, died for the guilty, to lead us to God. In the body he was put to death, in the spirit he was raised to life. He has entered heaven and is at God's right hand, now that he has made the angels and dominations and powers his subjects.

0: Christum sedentem ad dexteram patris, cum gaudio spiritus acclamemus, tu rex glorie Christe.
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2: Following the path of love, you came down to us from heaven. 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
1: Tu rex glorie Christe.

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1: In the headlines is Thursday, May the 14th. Pope Leo visits Rome's Sapienza University, urging students to be artisans of true peace. Palestinian students at the university tell Vatican Radio about their journeys from Gaza to Rome. And on the Feast of the Ascension, Pope Leo sends an ecumenical video message urging Christians that the gospel is not something about which we can keep silent. In the Vatican, I'm Joseph Tullock. This morning, Pope Leo XIV visited Rome's Sapienza University, which was founded in the 14th century by Pope Boniface VIII. The Pope was welcomed by students, professors and the university's magnificent rector before addressing a select few in the university's Aula Magna. During the visit to what is now Europe's largest university, the Pope reflected on war, artificial intelligence, education and climate change. Francesca Merlo tells us more.
2: Speaking at Rome's Sapienza University on Thursday, Pope Leo XIV urged students and professors to become what he called artisans of true peace, promoting an unarmed and disarming peace, humble and persevering, capable of building harmony among peoples and the earth.
3: Siate artigiani della pace vera. Pace disarmata e disarmante.
2: Addressing the university community in the Aula Magna, the Pope praised Europe's largest university not only for its academic excellence, but also for its commitment to making education accessible to poorer students, people with disabilities, prisoners and refugees fleeing war. During the visit, in fact, Pope Leo also pointed to a recent agreement between the Diocese of Rome and the university to open a humanitarian corridor from Gaza, describing it as a concrete sign of solidarity and hope. Addressing students directly, the Pope acknowledged the pressures and uncertainties facing young people today, especially in a society increasingly shaped by technology and performance. He reminded them that they are not an algorithm and encouraged them to reflect on who it is that they are and on who they are called to become.
3: Noi siamo un desiderio, non un algoritmo.
2: The Pope then reflected on today's global climate of conflict, criticising growing military expenditure around the world. Let us not call defence a rearmament, he said, warning that increased military spending fuels tensions, weakens diplomacy, and diverts resources away from education and healthcare. He also cautioned against the risks posed by artificial intelligence in both military and civilian spheres, stressing the need for ethical responsibility in technological development. On climate change, Pope Leo then echoed scientific warnings about the environmental crisis and he urged young people to transform concern into concrete action.
3: Trasformando invece l'inquietudine in profezia.
2: Bringing his address to a close, the Pope described teaching as a form of charity and he expressed hope for what he called a new educational alliance between the Church in Rome and the university community. I'm Francesca Merlo.
1: Among those present to greet Pope Leo at the Sapienza University this morning were four students from Gaza who had just arrived in Rome to continue their studies. As Linda Bordoni reports, they arrived via a humanitarian corridor scheme jointly organised by the Sapienza, by the Diocese of Rome and by the lay community of Sant'Egidio.
4: Nada Judah and Salem Abu Mustafa's new chapter in life started with a bang. They were present and part of the community of Rome's Sapienza University on Thursday morning as it welcomed the visit of Pope Leo XIV, just 2 days after their arrival in the city. This happened thanks to a Sant'Egidio humanitarian corridor initiative that gives them the possibility not only to begin an academic journey, but to build a future for themselves and their people. Nada and Salem are among the four of a group of 72 students benefiting from an agreement signed in February by Sant'Egidio, the Diocese of Rome and the University that offers young Palestinians affected by the war in Gaza the possibility of continuing their education in Italy through scholarships, accommodation and integration programmes. The initiative was acknowledged and upheld by the Pope, who expressed his appreciation for it and encouraged the academic community to make universities places of encounter, dialogue and peace-building. Study and research, he said, must invest in peace and represent a radical yes to life, to innocent life, to young life, to the life of peoples who cry out for peace and justice, like Nada and Salem and their two companions at the Sapienza, who are set to attend English language degree programmes for this academic year. The university has allocated scholarships for all Palestinian students admitted through the dedicated program and will accompany them throughout their studies with tutoring, orientation services, healthcare assistance, and psychological support. On its part, the Diocese of Rome will host the students free of charge in university residences. And through the university chaplaincy, it will also support their social integration and participation in extracurricular activities. Meanwhile, the community of Sant'Egidio will offer Italian language and culture courses as part of its programme that builds on the humanitarian corridors promoted by the community since 2016 and which have allowed thousands of refugees to arrive safely in Italy. At La Sapienza this morning, 19-year-old Nada Giuda told Vatican News about how the war abruptly interrupted her education.
5: The war started when I was 17. I was in my senior year at high school. I was gonna finish my diploma, but the war has came. I remember in 7th of October, there was a history test for me. When the war came, we didn't go to school for almost 2 years, and nothing has been changed for these 2 years. I displaced with my books of school, trying to continue my education. The first starvation were really horrible for us. The prices were really high of the food, and there were no water to drink. It was really hard to get. And then we were displaced again to Khan Yunis. We were living in a house who has been burned in the war. So we lived there. It was really hard, of course, because the house was miserable. And I remember it was winter. It was really cold, and the roof was filled down. The rain is on us. And also, I wanted to add something. My mother is actually had leukemia. She is okay, but she didn't visit any hospitals since 3 years. And I'm really worried about her. There were no hospitals in Gaza, as you know, they has been destroyed. So I'm really worried about my mother.
6: How do you see your future here?
5: I believe I will draw attention more in Gaza. I want everybody to know what we have been through. And I want to be a hope for my family in the future. I want to be somebody who my mom will be proud of. And my two younger sister. I want to be somebody who the other generation would remember. I want to talk proudly to my sons and grandmothers about my achievement here. And I wish if I could bring my mother here to see how beautiful is Rome and to check, of course, in her health.
1: That was a Palestinian student, Nada Giuda, 19 years old, just arrived in Rome at the Sapienza University, speaking there to Vatican Radio Italian journalist Antonella Palermo. And the visit to the Sapienza University this morning was not the Pope's only encounter with the world of higher education today. In a letter commemorating the 60th anniversary of the Bolivian Catholic University of San Pablo, Pope Leo reminded the academic institution that truth finds its true identity in the person of Jesus Christ. Deborah Castellano-Lobov reports.
7: In a cultural context marked by the fragmentation of knowledge, relativism, and the instrumentalization of understanding, Pope Leo says, Veritas and Caritate continues to serve as a criterion for academic and pastoral discernment. Moreover, the Holy Father says it is a demanding program for the future, in which you are called to be the light of the world. The Pope stressed this in the message he had sent on the occasion of the 60th anniversary of the Bolivian Catholic University San Pablo. He stressed that a university in its deepest identity is not merely a center for technical training nor a mere space for producing utilitarian knowledge, but above all, an academic community which, in a rigorous and critical way, contributes to the protection and development of human dignity and cultural heritage. Pope Leo said it is particularly meaningful to understand the academic institution's motto, Veritas in Caritate, noting this expression is an eloquent summary of the university's mission, undertaken from the perspective of faith. Truth, he said, finds its identity in the person of Jesus Christ. For the Christian tradition, the Pope recalled that truth is not merely an intellectual ideal or an abstract concept. Rather, truth, he said, finds its identity in the person of Jesus Christ himself, who reveals himself as the truth and who fully reveals man to himself and shows him his supreme vocation. From this perspective, truth sought with intellectual rigor and scientific honesty, he said, finds in charity its horizon and ultimate criterion. The reason for this, he noted, is because for a Christian, speaking the truth is an act of love. that builds up, heals, and guides the person toward fulfillment. I'm Deborah Castellano-Lubov.
1: And before we move on to our last report today, just a little bit on the words addressed to the Pope by the rector of the Sapienza University earlier today. She emphasized the deep and ongoing bond between the university and the Holy See, pointing out that the Sapienza, which is one of the most prestigious universities in Italy, was founded in 1303 by Pope Boniface VIII, and it's consistently served as a centre of culture, knowledge and dialogue. The rector noted that global conflicts and social injustices called for renewed commitment to these values. She quoted Saint Augustine and urged the academic community at the university not to lament the difficulties of the times, but to improve themselves in order to improve the world. She stressed two central pillars of the university's mission, which she said align with Pope Leo's priorities. Firstly, the importance of knowledge that is responsible and socially engaged. And secondly, the importance of peace, which she said is inseparable from knowledge. And the rector concluded by expressing the university's gratitude to the Pope for his pastoral visit, saying that it reinforced the Sapienza's commitment to dialogue among cultures and religions and its dedication to promoting peace and hope for the future of humanity. And finally, today is the Feast of the Ascension, and Pope Leo has sent a video message to the Thy Kingdom Come ecumenical prayer event. The initiative, which is taking place around the world from the 14th to the 24th of May, is inviting Christians to pray together from Ascension Sunday through to Pentecost, rather Ascension Thursday through to Pentecost Sunday, that more people might get to know Jesus Christ. Kelsey Gussie tells us more.
8: Dear brothers and sisters, I'm pleased to greet all of you taking part in this year's Thy Kingdom Come.
9: In his video message, Pope Leo reflects on the traditional phrase for the Advent season, Come Emmanuel. With this, Christians call for the completion of Isaiah's prophecy, the birth of Emmanuel, which means God is with us. Throughout that season of waiting, Pope Leo highlights how our songs and carols grow ever more urgent for God to come down among us, to save us from sin and all that can hurt us. Even though we know that God is almighty and transcendent, we are still bold enough to ask him to be truly with us. Not distant, but close, the Holy Father stresses. However, he also points out that
8: while it is true that sometimes we stumble and forget about God and our need for him, at the core of our being, we know that only he can satisfy our deepest longings and our inner restlessness.
9: Now, during these 50 days of Easter, Alleluia becomes the song of the season and a way to offer praise and thanksgiving for Jesus' resurrection.
8: And Jesus is still present, for when he returned to the Father's side, he did not leave us orphans.
9: Through the gift of the Holy Spirit, he remains present to us all in the church. Christ, the Holy Father continues, is everything for us. This gift, he stresses, is not something we can keep to ourselves. Rather, it is something to proclaim boldly.
8: These days of the Thy Kingdom Come Novena are an especially fitting time to do so, and to pray that others will also come to encounter the saving and liberating love of God revealed in Jesus.
9: Pope Leo concludes his video message recounting his Easter Vigil homily this year.
8: And that having risen with him through his power, we too can give life to a new world of peace and unity as a multitude of people, and yet a single person, for although there are many Christians, Christ is one.
9: I'm Kelsey Gussie.
1: That's all we've got time for on this edition of Vatican and World News. Thank you very much to all of you for listening. Thank you to Daniela Giorgi in the studio in the Vatican. I'm Joseph Torre. Goodbye.

0: This is AfriServe of Tikkun.io.
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2: In today's program, you can hear our feature, Culture and Society and News for Young People. First, however, our bulletin of church news, followed by African News Panorama. I am Festus Tarawali. Pope Leo XIV has urged students at Rome's Sapienza University to become artisans of true peace, warning against growing military spending and the use of artificial intelligence in warfare. Speaking during a visit to Rome's oldest university on Thursday, the Pope encouraged young people to reject resignation and work for harmony among peoples and care for the earth. Francesca Merlo reports.
3: Speaking at Rome's Sapienza University on Thursday, Pope Leo XIV urged students and professors to become what he called artisans of true peace, promoting an unarmed and disarming peace, humble and persevering, capable of building harmony among peoples and the earth.
4: Siate artigiani della pace vera. Pace disarmata e disarmante.
3: Addressing the university community in the Aula Magna, the Pope praised Europe's largest university not only for its academic excellence, but also for its commitment to making education accessible to poorer students, people with disabilities, prisoners, and refugees fleeing war. During the visit, in fact, Pope Leo also pointed to a recent agreement between the Diocese of Rome and the university to open a humanitarian corridor from Gaza, describing it as a concrete sign of solidarity and hope. Addressing students directly, the Pope acknowledged the pressures and uncertainties facing young people today, especially in a society increasingly shaped by technology and performance. He reminded them that they are not an algorithm and encouraged them to reflect on who it is that they are and on who they are called to become.
4: Noi siamo un desiderio, non un algoritmo.
3: The Pope then reflected on today's global climate of conflict, criticizing growing military expenditure around the world. Let us not call defense a rearmament, he said, warning that increased military spending fuels tensions, weakens diplomacy, and diverts resources away from education and healthcare.

0: also cautioned against the risks posed by artificial intelligence in both military and civilian spheres, stressing the need for ethical responsibility in technological development. On climate change, Pope Leo then echoed scientific warnings about the environmental crisis, and he urged young people to transform concern into concrete action.
1: Trasformando invece l'inquietudine in profezia.
0: Bringing his address to a close, the Pope described teaching as a form of charity, and he expressed hope for what he called a new educational alliance between the Church in Rome and the university community. I'm Francesca Merlo.
2: Christians around the world are being invited to join 10 days of prayer and evangelization as the global ecumenical movement Thy Kingdom Come begins. The initiative runs from the 14th to the 24th of May between the Feasts of the Ascension and Pentecost and encourages believers to pray for more people to come to the Christian faith. Thy Kingdom Come started in 2016 and has grown to involve more than 1 million Christians in almost 90% of nations around the globe, spanning 85 different denominations and traditions. In a video message sent to participants on the first day of the prayer initiative, Pope Leo encouraged them in their mission of sharing the gospel. Kelsey Gossey reports.
3: Dear brothers and sisters, I'm pleased to greet all of you taking part in this year's Thy Kingdom Come.
4: In his video message, Pope Leo reflects on the traditional phrase for the Advent season, Come Emmanuel. With this, Christians call for the completion of Isaiah's prophecy, the birth of Emmanuel, which means God is with us. Throughout that season of waiting, Pope Leo highlights how our songs and carols grow ever more urgent for God to come down among us, to save us from sin and all that can hurt us. Even though we know that God is almighty and transcendent, we are still bold enough to ask Him to be truly with us. Not distant, but close, the Holy Father stresses. However, he also points out that
3: while it is true that sometimes we stumble and forget about God and our need for Him, at the core of our being, we know that only He can satisfy our deepest longings and our inner restlessness.
4: Now, during these 50 days of Easter, Alleluia becomes the song of the season and a way to offer praise and thanksgiving for Jesus' resurrection.
3: And Jesus is still present, for when He returned to the Father's side, He did not leave us orphans.
4: Through the gift of the Holy Spirit, He remains present to us all in the Church. Christ, the Holy Father continues, is everything for us. This gift, he stresses, is not something we can keep to ourselves. Rather, it is something to proclaim boldly.
3: These days of the Thy Kingdom Come Novena are an especially fitting time to do so, and to pray that others will also come to encounter the saving and liberating love of God revealed in Jesus.
4: Pope Leo concludes his video message recounting his Easter Vigil homily this year.
3: And that having risen with Him through His power, we too can give life to a new world of peace and unity as a multitude of people, and yet a single person. For although there are many Christians, Christ is one.
4: I'm Kelsey Gussie.
2: Pope Leo has appointed Archbishop Thomas Grisa as Apostolic Nuncio to Uganda. Archbishop Grisa is a titular Archbishop of Rubicon. Until now, he has served as Apostolic Nuncio to Madagascar, the Seychelles, and Mauritius. He has also served as Apostolic Delegate to the Comoros Islands with the functions of Apostolic Delegate to the Island of Reunion. Meanwhile, in Equatorial Guinea, Pope Leo has appointed Bishop Miguel Angel Nguema B. Etete as Bishop of the Diocese of Bata, a diocese he visited last month. Until now, Bishop Nguema B. Etete had served as Apostolic Administrator of the Diocese of Bata while serving as Bishop of Ebebiyin, also in Equatorial Guinea. A member of the Salesians of Don Bosco, Bishop Nguema B. Etete was born in Bata on the 13th of July 1969. He studied philosophy in Lomé in Togo and theology in Lubumbashi in the Democratic Republic of Congo. He later earned a licentiate in educational sciences from the Pontifical Salesian University in Rome. He was ordained a priest on the 24th of July 2000. In 2017, he was appointed Bishop of Ebebiyin and received his episcopal ordination on the 20th of May that year. In Nigeria, the Diocese of Kamfanchan has expressed great joy following the release of Father Nathaniel Asuaye, who had been held in captivity for 3 months after his abduction in Kaduna State. In a statement, the diocese said the priest was freed on the 12th of May and is now receiving medical care. It added that his condition is stable and he is in good spirits, and he thanks all those who offered prayers and support during his captivity. For more on this and other stories, visit our web portal, vaticannews.va.

0: The church celebrates the solemnity of the Ascension of the Lord this Thursday, the 14th of May, marking the 40th day of Easter. In the Vatican, the day is observed as a liturgical feast and public holiday. However, in many countries around the world, the celebration is transferred to the following Sunday. The Ascension commemorates Christ's return to the Father after his resurrection. 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
1: African News Panorama.
0: Nearly 20 million people in Sudan are facing acute hunger as the country's war continues to drive what monitors describe as the world's worst hunger crisis. The UN-backed Integrated Food Security Phase Classification says in its new report that around 19.5 million people are currently affected, that is about 40% of the population. While the figure is slightly lower than last year's estimate, the report warns that 14 areas in North Darfur, South Darfur, and South Kordofan remain at risk of famine. It says around 135,000 people are facing catastrophic levels of hunger in places including El Fasher and Kaduli. The report adds that ongoing clashes, drone strikes, and restrictions on aid deliveries continue to worsen conditions, with hundreds of thousands of children expected to suffer severe acute malnutrition. It also warns that Sudan's upcoming rainy season is likely to make access to food even more difficult. A human rights group says M23 rebels and the Rwandan army carried out killings, rapes, and abductions during a month-long occupation of the city of Uvira in Eastern Democratic Republic of Congo in late 2025 and early 2026. In a report published on Thursday, Human Rights Watch said the rebels briefly captured the city in December before withdrawing weeks later under pressure from the United States. The group said it documented more than 50 summary executions, 8 rapes, and 12 enforced disappearances during the takeover and occupation. The report comes as fighting continues in eastern Congo despite international mediation efforts, including the United States and Qatar. In March, the U.S. imposed sanctions on Rwanda's defense force and senior officers over alleged support for M23, which Kigali denies. You're tuned to the Africa Service of Vatican Radio.
2: This is Kao Chand Society, and welcome to the program. My name is Kanyanta Godfrey Kampamba. In December 1993, the United Nations General Assembly declared May 3rd to be World Press Freedom Day in order to raise awareness of the importance of freedom of the press. Since then, the anniversary of the Declaration of Windhoek is celebrated worldwide as World Press Freedom Day and acts as a reminder to governments of the need to respect their commitment to press freedom. It is also a day of reflection among media professionals about issues of press freedom and professional ethics. World Press Freedom Day is also an opportunity to celebrate the fundamental principles of press freedom, assess the state of press freedom throughout the world, defend the media from attacks on their independence, and pay tribute to journalists who have lost their lives in the line of duty.
3: Oggi si celebra la giornata mondiale della libertà di stampa, patrocinata dall'UNESCO. Ricordiamo i numerosi giornalisti e reporter vittime delle guerre e della violenza.
2: At the end of his Angelus prayer on Sunday 3rd May, Pope Leo XIV commemorated this occasion by reminding the conscience of the world of the many journalists and reporters who have become victims of violence and war. He expressed concern that freedom of the press is often violated, sometimes blatantly or subtly.
3: Purtroppo questo diritto è spesso violato in modo a volte flagrante, a volte nascosto.
2: He once again urged Christians to anticipate heaven on earth by promoting a new logic of fraternity and peace rather than exclusion and competition. and focusing on his usual strong focus on ongoing conflicts in the world and the need for a true, just and lasting peace in places like Sudan, the Democratic Republic of Congo, Ukraine, and the Gaza Strip. The Holy Father emphasized the fact that the joy of the resurrection should empower believers to work for peace and to live in a way that reflects the gospel. This year, World Press Freedom Day is observed under the theme Shaping a Future at Peace, a message that feels especially urgent as the number of journalists killed in conflict zones continues to rise. According to the United Nations Education and Culture Organization, UNESCO, which monitors press freedom, 93 journalists were killed in 2025 alone, 60 of them in conflict zones. Sylvie Coudre is the director of UNESCO's Division for Freedom of Expression, Media Development, and Media and Information Literacy. Nancy Sarkis from the United Nations News asked Coudre to explain what a call for peace means in today's turbulent global landscape.
4: It is very important, the theme of this year for World Press Freedom Day, shaping a future for peace. And it reflects, in fact, a critical reality in today's global context. Peace is not only built through diplomacy and security. It is also through access to reliable information. And recent trends show that freedom of expression has declined since 2012 by 10%, which is huge. And at the same time, self-censorship has increased significantly due to fear and pressure. And efforts to restrict media have risen sharp. So this is unfolding against a backdrop of intensifying global instability, with 61 active conflicts in the world in 2024, alongside growing information manipulation, including through artificial intelligence, and persistent violence against journalists, with most killings still going unpunished. So this environment is very concerning, and we all know that when reliable information collapses, mistrust spreads, and societies become more polarized, and tension escalates more easily. So independent journalism and freedom of expression are therefore not peripheral. They are essential conditions for dialogue, accountability, and peaceful solutions.
5: How free is the press, in your opinion, and how much freedom journalists have to move and report on what they see in conflict zones such as Ukraine, Gaza, and Lebanon?
4: It's not only Ukraine, Gaza, Lebanon. It's also, for example, Sudan. It's also Yemen. You have, as I said in my previous answer, a number of conflicts, which is absolutely incredible in this world. So conflict zone, but everywhere, press freedom is essential for the functioning of modern society. However, of course, we can agree that it is even more critical in conflict zones because it's important that free press provide life-saving information, for example, to the population affected by the conflict, whether it's by death corridors, humanitarian services, such as medical, food, or evacuation services. So to the rest of the world, also, press freedom is essential to shed light on the observance of international humanitarian laws. So protection of journalists is an essential element for in conflict zones.
5: Is there more or less press freedom today, since we are witnessing an increase in what we call citizens, reporters, influencers? At the same time, we have a lot of mis- and disinformation. What are the trends you're seeing?
4: I think it's today evident there is less press freedom than a decade ago. We have just published a report which is called the World Trend Report on Freedom of Expression and Media Development. And it shows that we have a decline of 10% in freedom of expression since 2012. It's a contraction so significant that it mirrors only three moments in the last century: the World War I, the rise of authoritarian regimes before World War II, and the height of the Cold War. So this decline is not driven by a single factor. It reflects the convergence of geopolitical, technological, and economic pressures that are reshaping the media landscape. One of the most important trends that we have identified is the rise of self-censorship. UNESCO has analyzed some data, especially VM data, that shows that media sales censorship has increased by nearly 70% since 2012. And for years, zones of silence referred to territories where violence, impunity, and institutional weaknesses have made journalism impossible. Today, UNESCO analysis shows that this logic has expanded beyond geography. Now it's linked to more thematic issues, and the zones of silence are linked to certain topics: gender, environment, social justice, and even in places without overt repression. This tells us that the most damaging form of censorship is now internalized. It is no longer imposed by through bans, for example, or closures, but it's through fear, economic vulnerability, and weakened institutions. So this is really a trend which is roaring, and silence could continue to grow in less visible ways as it was in the past. At the same time, the media ecosystem has changed, has been transformed, and citizen reporters, influencers, and everyday users now document events in real time.
5: Moving on, according to the Committee to Protect Journalists, SPG, nearly 250 journalists and media workers have been killed in the first 3 years of the Israel-Hamas war in Gaza, more than the total number of journalists killed worldwide between 2020 and 2022. What is UNESCO doing to protect journalists in war zones like Gaza and Lebanon?
4: So what UNESCO is doing, first of all, we are trying in conflict areas and during the conflict to support journalists and media workers in humanitarian support and after in the midterm to rebuild the capacity of media outlets and to support journalist safety. So we have raised alarm during this conflict, including Gaza and Lebanon, on the trend of the killings of journalists and media workers. More journalists have been killed in conflict zones than in other places last year. This is the first time where 60% of journalists have been killed in conflict zones. So it's really a major concern. Secondly, also, these killings are unpunished. And you have an impunity because at this stage, we don't have the capacity to trace trustful information regarding the killing of the journalist.
5: Finally, could you give us an update on misinformation and disinformation globally and the UN's effort to combat it? Has UNESCO recorded a spike in both because of the war in the Middle East and Ukraine? Could you please give us some examples?
4: Globally, World Economic Forum has identified misinformation, disinformation as the global risk during the last 2 years and now the third one after the conflict and the political polarization. And this is major concern around the world. And I think it's extremely complex because it's linked to a geopolitical crisis. It's linked to a climate crisis. And it's linked also to a technological crisis. And these crises are interlinked. We need to have a holistic approach vis-à-vis this crisis because a common link is misinformation and disinformation.
2: Director of UNESCO's Division for Freedom of Expression, Media Development and Media and Information Literacy, Sylvie Coudray, talking to Nancy Sakis from the United Nations News about the meaning of the call for peace in today's turbulent global landscape. And that is all we have time for in this edition of Culture and Society. Until next week at the same time, my name is Kanyanta Godfrey Kampamba.
6: And now, news for young people.
0: Hello and welcome to the program. I am Festus Tarawali. The UN Secretary General has said Africa's young people are driving what he called the biggest transformation of the century. Addressing leaders and young delegates at the Africa Forward Summit in Nairobi on Tuesday, Antonio Guterres said the future of the world is increasingly tied to the future of Africa's youth. The greatest transformation of this century is not a market, it is a generation, he said, noting that by the year 2050, one in four people on the planet will be African. The UN chief praised young Africans for already shaping the continent's future through innovation, agriculture, technology, and activism. He said Africa is already leading on major global issues, including climate action, financial reform and development solutions, but warned that young people need greater investment and opportunity to succeed. Mr. Gutierrez called for stronger partnerships with African countries, including investment in universities, research institutions, and artificial intelligence capacity owned and developed by Africans themselves. The Africa Forward Summit was co-hosted by Kenyan President William Ruto and French President Emmanuel Macron in the Kenyan capital, Nairobi. Young people are being increasingly targeted by the tobacco and nicotine industry through flavored products, social media advertising, and active packaging. That warning comes from the World Health Organization ahead of World No Tobacco Day on the 31st of May. This year's campaign is titled Unmasking the Appeal, Countering Nicotine and Tobacco Addiction. The World Health Agency says the use of e-cigarettes and nicotine pouches is rising rapidly among teenagers, especially in Europe. New figures show more than 14% of adolescents aged between 13 and 15 now use e-cigarettes in the region, the highest rate in the world. Health experts say many young people are being drawn in by sweet flavors, colorful designs, and online promotion that promote nicotine products as modern or less harmful. But WHO warns that these products can still lead to addiction. Studies also suggest teenagers who use e-cigarettes are far more likely to begin smoking traditional cigarettes later on in life. E-cigarettes are rapidly gaining popularity in Africa, particularly in South Africa, where they are considered a growing epidemic among youth. Some studies have suggested that nearly 17% of high school students are addicted to nicotine. Overall usage rates vary across the continent, with significant marketing driving growth in urban areas. In a publication issued on World No Tobacco Day last year, the World Health Organization called on governments to urgently ban flavored tobacco and nicotine products, including cigarettes, hookahs, and e-cigarettes or vapes, to protect young people from addiction and disease. Diane Penn of UN News tells us more.
7: WHO said flavors such as menthol, bubblegum, and cotton candy are masking the harshness of tobacco and other nicotine products, turning what are toxic products into youth-friendly bait. Not only do they make quitting harder, they have also been linked to serious lung diseases. Furthermore, cigarettes, which still kill up to half of all users, often contain added flavors such as menthol. WHO Chief Tedros Adhanom Ghebreyesus said tobacco already kills around 8 million people each year. He warned that without bold action, the global tobacco epidemic will continue to be driven by addiction dressed up with appealing flavors. Diane Penn, UN News.
0: And that's all for this edition of News for Young People. You're tuned to the Africa Service of Vatican Radio. In our next program at the same time tomorrow, you can hear our feature, Development and the Economy, and a reflection by Father Enobong Udiadiong. I am Festus Tarawali, and do join us then. Praised be Jesus Christ. Laudetur Jesus Christus.

0: Laudato Jesus Christus, Vatican and World News.
1: In the headlines is Thursday, May the 14th. Pope Leo visits Rome's Sapienza University, urging students to be artisans of true peace. Palestinian students at the university tell Vatican Radio about their journeys from Gaza to Rome. And on the Feast of the Ascension, Pope Leo sends an ecumenical video message urging Christians that the gospel is not something about which we can keep silent. In the Vatican, I'm Joseph Tullock. This morning, Pope Leo XIV visited Rome's Sapienza University, which was founded in the 14th century by Pope Boniface VIII. The Pope was welcomed by students, professors and the university's magnificent rector before addressing a select few in the university's Aula Magna. During the visit to what is now Europe's largest university, the Pope reflected on war, artificial intelligence, education and climate change. Francesca Merlo tells us more.
2: Speaking at Rome's Sapienza University on Thursday, Pope Leo XIV urged students and professors to become what he called artisans of true peace, promoting an unarmed and disarming peace, humble and persevering, capable of building harmony among peoples and the earth.
3: Siate artigiani della pace vera. Pace disarmata e disarmante.
2: Addressing the university community in the Aula Magna, the Pope praised Europe's largest university not only for its academic excellence, but also for its commitment to making education accessible to poorer students, people with disabilities, prisoners and refugees fleeing war. During the visit, in fact, Pope Leo also pointed to a recent agreement between the Diocese of Rome and the university to open a humanitarian corridor from Gaza, describing it as a concrete sign of solidarity and hope. Addressing students directly, the Pope acknowledged the pressures and uncertainties facing young people today, especially in a society increasingly shaped by technology and performance. He reminded them that they are not an algorithm and encouraged them to reflect on who it is that they are and on who they are called to become.
3: Noi siamo un desiderio, non un algoritmo.
2: The Pope then reflected on today's global climate of conflict, criticising growing military expenditure around the world. Let us not call defence a rearmament, he said, warning that increased military spending fuels tensions, weakens diplomacy and diverts resources away from education and healthcare. He also cautioned against the risks posed by artificial intelligence in both military and civilian spheres, stressing the need for ethical responsibility in technological development. On climate change, Pope Leo then echoed scientific warnings about the environmental crisis and he urged young people to transform concern into concrete action.
3: Trasformando invece l'inquietudine in profezia.
2: Bringing his address to a close, the Pope described teaching as a form of charity and he expressed hope for what he called a new educational alliance between the Church in Rome and the university community. I'm Francesca Merlo.
1: Among those present to greet Pope Leo at the Sapienza University this morning were four students from Gaza who had just arrived in Rome to continue their studies. As Linda Bordoni reports, they arrived via a humanitarian corridor scheme jointly organised by the Sapienza, by the Diocese of Rome and by the lay community of Sant'Egidio.
4: Nada Juda and Salem Abu Mustafa's new chapter in life started with a bang. They were present and part of the community of Rome's Sapienza University on Thursday morning as it welcomed the visit of Pope Leo XIV, just 2 days after their arrival in the city. This happened thanks to a Sant'Egidio humanitarian corridor initiative that gives them the possibility not only to begin an academic journey, but to build a future for themselves and their people. Nada and Salem are among the four of a group of 72 students benefiting from an agreement signed in February by Sant'Egidio, the Diocese of Rome and the University that offers young Palestinians affected by the war in Gaza the possibility of continuing their education in Italy through scholarships, accommodation and integration programmes. The initiative was acknowledged and upheld by the Pope, who expressed his appreciation for it and encouraged the academic community to make universities places of encounter, dialogue and peace-building. Study and research, he said, must invest in peace and represent a radical yes to life, to innocent life, to young life, to the life of peoples who cry out for peace and justice, like Nada and Salem and their two companions at the Sapienza, who are set to attend English language degree programmes for this academic year. The university has allocated scholarships for all Palestinian students admitted through the dedicated program and will accompany them throughout their studies with tutoring, orientation services, healthcare assistance, and psychological support. On its part, the Diocese of Rome will host the students free of charge in university residences. And through the university chaplaincy, it will also support their social integration and participation in Extra Community of Sant'Egidio will offer Italian language and culture courses as part of its program that builds on the humanitarian corridors promoted by the community since too safely in Italy. At La Sapienza this morning, 19-year-old Nada Giuda told Vatican News about how the war abruptly interrupted her education.
5: The war started when I was 17. I was in my senior year at high school. I was gonna finish my diploma, but the war has came. Like I remember in 7th of October, there was a history test for me, books of school, trying to continue my education. The first starvation were really high of the food, and there were no water to drink. It was really hard, to get. And then we were displaced again to Khan Yunis. We were living in a house in Khan Yunis. So we lived there. It was really hard, of course, because the house was miserable and it was really cold, and the roof was fell down. Like the rain is on us. And also, I want to add something. My mother is actually had it leukemia. She is okay, but she didn't visit any hospital since 3 years.
6: There were no hospitals in Gaza, as you know. So I'm really worried about my mother.
7: How do you see your future?
6: I hope for my family and the future. I want to be somebody who my mom will be proud. Remember, I want to talk proudly to my sons and grandmothers about my achievement here. And I wish if I could bring my mother here in her health.
1: That was a Palestinian student, Nada Giuda, 19 years old, just arrived, speaking there to Vatican Radio Italian journalist Antonella Palermo. So university this morning was not the Pope's only encounter with the world of higher education today. In a letter commemorating the
8: activism and the instrumentalization of understanding, Pope Leo says, veritas and caritas, discernment. Moreover, the Holy Father says it is a demanding program for the future, in which you are called to be the light of the world. The Pope stressed this in the message he had sent on the occasion of the 60th anniversary of the Bolivian Catholic University San Pablo. He stressed that a university in its deepest identity is not based for producing utilitarian knowledge, but above all, an academic community which, in a heritage, Pope Leo said it is particularly meaningful to understand the academic institution's motto, Veritas in Caritate, noting this expression is an eloquent summary of the university's mission, undertaken from the perspective of faith. Truth, he said, finds its identity in the person. Of Jesus Christ. For the Christian tradition, intellectual ideal or an abstract concept. From this perspective, truth sought with intellectual rigor and scientific honesty, he said, finds in charity its horizon and ultimate criterion. The reason for a Christian, speaking the truth is an act of love. that builds up, heals, and guides the act of love that builds up, heals, and guides the person toward fulfillment. I'm Deborah Castellano toward fulfillment. I'm Deborah Castellano Lubav.
1: And before we move on to our last report, a bit on the words addressed to the Pope by the rector of the Sapienza University earlier today. She emphasized the deep and ongoing bond between the university and the Holy See, pointing out that the Sapienza, which is one of the most prestigious universities in Italy, was founded in 1303 by Pope Boniface VIII. And it's consistently served as a center of culture and knowledge. And dire global conflicts and social injustices called for renewed commitment to these values. She quoted Saint Augustine and urged the academic community at the university not to lament the difficulties of the times, but to improve themselves. The Sapienza's commitment to dialogue among cultures and religions, and its dedication to promoting peace through to Pentecost Sunday, that more people might get to know Jesus Christ. Kelsey Gussie tells us more.
9: Dear brothers and sisters, I'm pleased to...
10: The birth of Emmanuel, which means God is with us. Throughout that season of waiting, Pope Leo Hallelujah becomes the song of the season and a way to offer praise and thanksgiving for Jesus.
9: He returned to the Father's side. He did not leave us orphans.
10: Through the gift of the Holy Spirit, it's all in the church. Christ, the Holy Father continues, is everything for us. This gift, he stresses, is not something we can keep to ourselves. Rather, it is something to...
9: Novena are an especially fitting time to do so, and to pray that others will also come to...
1: For on this edition of Vatican and World News, thank you very much to all of you for listening. Thank you to Daniele Giorgi. In the studio in the Vatican, I'm Joseph Torre. Goodbye.

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2: In today's program, you can hear our feature, Culture and Society and News for Young People. First, however, our bulletin of church news, followed by African News Panorama. I am Festus Tarawali. Pope Leo XIV has urged students at Rome's Sapienza University to become artisans of true peace, warning against growing military spending and the use of artificial intelligence in warfare. Speaking during a visit to Rome's oldest university on Thursday, the Pope encouraged young people to reject resignation and work for harmony among peoples and care for the earth. Francesca Merlo reports.
3: Speaking at Rome's Sapienza University on Thursday, Pope Leo XIV urged students and professors to become what he called artisans of true peace, promoting an unarmed and disarming peace, humble and persevering, capable of building harmony among peoples and the earth.
4: Siate artigiani della pace vera. Pace disarmata e disarmante.
3: Addressing the university community in the Aula Magna, the Pope praised Europe's largest university not only for its academic excellence, but also for its commitment to making education accessible to poorer students, people with disabilities, prisoners, and refugees fleeing war. During the visit, in fact, Pope Leo also pointed to a recent agreement between the Diocese of Rome and the university to open a humanitarian corridor from Gaza, describing it as a concrete sign of solidarity and hope. Addressing students directly, the Pope acknowledged the pressures and uncertainties facing young people today, especially in a society increasingly shaped by technology and performance. He reminded them that they are not an algorithm and encouraged them to reflect on who it is that they are and on who they are called to become.
4: Noi siamo un desiderio, non un algoritmo.
3: The Pope then reflected on today's global climate of conflict, criticizing growing military expenditure around the world. Let us not call defense a rearmament, he said, warning that increased military spending fuels tensions, weakens diplomacy, and diverts resources away from education and healthcare. He also cautioned against the risks posed by artificial intelligence in both military and civilian spheres, stressing the need for ethical responsibility in technological development. On climate change, Pope Leo then echoed scientific warnings about the environmental crisis, and he urged young people to transform concern into concrete action.
4: Trasformando invece l'inquietudine in profezia.
3: Bringing his address to a close, the Pope described teaching as a form of charity, and he expressed hope for what he called a new educational alliance between the Church in Rome and the university community. I'm Francesca Merlo.
2: Christians around the world are being invited to join 10 days of prayer and evangelization as the global ecumenical movement Thy Kingdom Come begins. The initiative runs from the 14th to the 24th of May between the feasts of the Ascension and Pentecost and encourages believers to pray for more people to come to the Christian faith. Thy Kingdom Come started in 2016 and has grown to involve more than 1 million Christians in almost 90% of nations around the globe, spanning 85 different denominations and traditions. In a video message sent to participants on the first day of the prayer initiative, Pope Leo encouraged them in their mission of sharing the gospel. Kelsey Gossey reports.
5: Dear brothers and sisters, I'm pleased to greet all of you taking part in this year's Thy Kingdom Come.
6: In his video message, Pope Leo reflects on the traditional phrase for the Advent season, Come Emmanuel. With this, Christians call for the completion of Isaiah's prophecy, the birth of Emmanuel, which means God is with us. Throughout that season of waiting, Pope Leo highlights how our songs and carols grow ever more urgent for God to come down among us, to save us from sin and all that can hurt us. Even though we know that God is almighty and transcendent, we are still bold enough to ask him to be truly with us. Not distant, but close, the Holy Father stresses. However, he also points out that
5: while it is true that sometimes we stumble and forget about God and our need for him, at the core of our being, we know that only he can satisfy our deepest longings and our inner restlessness.
6: Now, during these 50 days of Easter, Alleluia becomes the song of the season and a way to offer praise and thanksgiving for Jesus' resurrection.
5: And Jesus is still present, For when he returned to the Father's side, he did not leave us orphans.
6: Through the gift of the Holy Spirit, he remains present to us all in the church. Christ, the Holy Father continues, is everything for us. This gift, he stresses, is not something we can keep to ourselves. Rather, it is something to proclaim boldly.
5: These days of the Thy Kingdom Come Novena are an especially fitting time to do so, and to pray that others will also come to encounter the saving and liberating love of God revealed in Jesus.
6: Pope Leo concludes his video message recounting his Easter Vigil homily this year.
5: And that having risen with him through his power, we too can give life to a new world of peace and unity as a multitude of people, and yet a single person. For although there are many Christians, Christ is one.
6: I'm Kelsey Gussie.
2: Pope Leo has appointed Archbishop Thomas Grisa as Apostolic Nuncio to Uganda. Archbishop Grisa is the titular Archbishop of Rubicon. Until now, he has served as Apostolic Nuncio to Madagascar, the Seychelles, and Mauritius. He has also served as Apostolic Delegate to the Comoros Islands with the functions of Apostolic Delegate to the Island of Reunion. Meanwhile, in Equatorial Guinea, Pope Leo has appointed Bishop Miguel Angel Nguema B. Etete as Bishop of the Diocese of Bata, a diocese he visited last month. Until now, Bishop Nguema B. Etete had served as Apostolic Administrator of the Diocese of Bata while serving as Bishop of Ebebiyin, also in Equatorial Guinea. A member of the Salesians of Don Bosco, Bishop Nguema B. Etete was born in Bata on the 13th of July 1969. He studied philosophy in Lomé in Togo and theology in Lubumbashi in the Democratic Republic of Congo. He later earned a licentiate in educational sciences from the Pontifical Salesian University in Rome. He was ordained a priest on the 24th of July 2000. In 2017, he was appointed Bishop of Ebebiyin and received his episcopal ordination on the 20th of May that year. In Nigeria, the Diocese of Kamfanchan has expressed great joy following the release of Father Nathaniel Asuaye, who had been held in captivity for 3 months after his abduction in Kaduna State. In a statement, the diocese said the priest was freed on the 12th of May and is now receiving medical care. It added that his condition is stable and he is in good spirits, and he thanks all those who offered prayers and support during his captivity. For more on this and other stories, visit our web portal, vaticannews.va.

0: The church celebrates the solemnity of the Ascension of the Lord this Thursday, the 14th of May, marking the 40th day of Easter. In the Vatican, the day is observed as a liturgical feast and public holiday. However, in many countries around the world, the celebration is transferred to the following Sunday. The Ascension commemorates Christ's return to the Father after his resurrection. 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
1: African News Panorama.
0: Nearly 20 million people in Sudan are facing acute hunger as the country's war continues to drive what monitors describe as the world's worst hunger crisis. The UN-backed Integrated Food Security Phase Classification says in its new report that around 19.5 million people are currently affected, that is about 40% of the population. While the figure is slightly lower than last year's estimate, the report warns that 14 areas in North Darfur, South Darfur, and South Kordofan remain at risk of famine. It says around 135,000 people are facing catastrophic levels of hunger in places including El Fasher and Kaduli. The report adds that ongoing clashes, drone strikes, and restrictions on aid deliveries continue to worsen conditions, with hundreds of thousands of children expected to suffer severe acute malnutrition. It also warns that Sudan's upcoming rainy season is likely to make access to food even more difficult. A human rights group says M23 rebels and the Rwandan army carried out killings, rapes, and abductions during a month-long occupation of the city of Uvira in Eastern Democratic Republic of Congo in late 2025 and early 2026. In a report published on Thursday, Human Rights Watch said the rebels briefly captured the city in December before withdrawing weeks later under pressure from the United States. The group said it documented more than 50 summary executions, 8 rapes, and 12 enforced disappearances during the takeover and occupation. The report comes as fighting continues in eastern Congo despite international mediation efforts, including the United States and Qatar. In March, the U.S. imposed sanctions on Rwanda's defense force and senior officers over alleged support for M23, which Kigali denies. You're tuned to the Africa Service of Vatican Radio.
2: This is Kao Chan, the Society, and welcome to the program. My name is Kanyanta Godfrey Kampamba. In December 1993, the United Nations General Assembly declared May 3rd to be World Press Freedom Day in order to raise awareness of the importance of freedom of the press. Since then, the anniversary of the Declaration of Windhoek is celebrated worldwide as World Press Freedom Day and acts as a reminder to governments of the need to respect their commitment to press freedom. It is also a day of reflection among media professionals about issues of press freedom and professional ethics. World Press Freedom Day is also an opportunity to celebrate the fundamental principles of press freedom, assess the state of press freedom throughout the world, defend the media from attacks on their independence, and pay tribute to journalists who have lost their lives in the line of duty.
3: Oggi si celebra la giornata mondiale della libertà di stampa, patrocinata dall'UNESCO. Ricordiamo i numerosi giornalisti e reporter vittime delle guerre e della violenza.
2: At the end of his Angelus prayer on Sunday 3rd May, Pope Leo XIV commemorated this occasion by reminding the conscience of the world of the many journalists and reporters who have become victims of violence and war. He expressed concern that freedom of the press is often violated, sometimes blatantly or subtly.
3: Purtroppo questo diritto è spesso violato in modo a volte flagrante, a volte nascosto.
2: He once again urged Christians to anticipate heaven on earth by promoting a new logic of fraternity and peace rather than exclusion and competition. and focusing on his usual strong focus on ongoing conflicts in the world and the need for a true, just and lasting peace in places like Sudan, the Democratic Republic of Congo, Ukraine, and the Gaza Strip, the Holy Father emphasized the fact that the joy of the resurrection should empower believers to work for peace and to live in a way that reflects the gospel. This year, World Press Freedom Day is observed under the theme Shaping a Future at Peace, a message that feels especially urgent as the number of journalists killed in conflict zones continues to rise. According to the United Nations Education and Culture Organization, UNESCO, which monitors press freedom, 93 journalists were killed in 2025 alone, 60 of them in conflict zones. Sylvie Coudre is the director of UNESCO's Division for Freedom of Expression, Media Development, and Media and Information Literacy. Nancy Sarkis from the United Nations News asked Coudre to explain what a call for peace means in today's turbulent global landscape.
4: It is very important, the theme of this year for World Press Freedom Day, shaping a future for peace. And it reflects, in fact, a critical reality in today's global context. Peace is not only built through diplomacy and security. It is also through access to reliable information. And recent trends show that freedom of expression has declined since 2012 by 10%, which is huge. And at the same time, self-censorship has increased significantly due to fear and pressure. And efforts to restrict media have risen sharp. So this is unfolding against a backdrop of intensifying global instability, with 61 active conflicts in the world in 2024, alongside growing information manipulation, including through artificial intelligence, and persistent violence against journalists, with most killings still going unpunished. So this environment is very concerning. And we all know that when reliable information collapses, mistrust spreads, and societies become more polarized, and tension escalates more easily. So independent journalism and freedom of expression are therefore not peripheral. They are essential conditions for dialogue, accountability, and peaceful solutions.
5: How free is the press, in your opinion, and how much freedom journalists have to move and report on what they see in conflict zones such as Ukraine, Gaza, and Lebanon?
4: It's not only Ukraine, Gaza, Lebanon. It's also, for example, Sudan. It's also Yemen. You have, as I said in my previous answer, a number of conflicts, which is absolutely incredible in this world. So conflict zone, but everywhere, press freedom is essential for the functioning of modern society. However, of course, we can agree that it is even more critical in conflict zones because it's important that free press provide life-saving information, for example, to the population affected by the conflict, whether it's by press corridors, humanitarian services, such as medical, food, or evacuation service. So to the rest of the world, also, press freedom is essential to shed light on the observance of international humanitarian laws. So protection of journalists is an essential element for in conflict zones.
5: Is there more or less press freedom today, since we are witnessing an increase in what we call citizens, reporters, influencers? At the same time, we have a lot of mis- and disinformation. What are the trends you're seeing?
4: I think it's today evident there is less press freedom than a decade ago. We have just published a report which is called the World Trend Report on Freedom of Expression and Media Development. And it shows that we have a decline of 10% in freedom of expression since 2012. It's a contraction so significant that it mirrors only three moments in the last century: the World War I, the rise of authoritarian regimes before World War II, and the height of the Cold War. So this decline is not driven by a single factor. It reflects the convergence of geopolitical, technological, and economic pressures that are reshaping the media landscape. One of the most important trends that we have identified is the rise of self-censorship. UNESCO has analyzed some data, especially VM data, that shows that media sales censorship has increased by nearly 70% since 2012. And for years, zones of silence referred to territories where violence, impunity, and institutional weaknesses have made journalism impossible. Today, UNESCO analysis shows that this logic has expanded beyond geography. Now it's linked to more thematic issues, and the zones of silence are linked to certain topics: gender, environment, social justice, and even in places without overt repression. This tells us that the most damaging form of censorship is now internalized. It is no longer imposed by through bans, for example, or closures, but it's through fear, economic vulnerability, and weakened institutions. So this is really a trend which is roaring, and silence could continue to grow in less visible ways as it was in the past. At the same time, the media ecosystem has changed, has been transformed, and citizen reporters, influencers, and everyday users now document events in real time.
5: Moving on, according to the Committee to Protect Journalists, SPG, nearly 250 journalists and media workers have been killed in the first 3 years of the Israel-Hamas war in Gaza, more than the total number of journalists killed worldwide between 2020 and 2022. What is UNESCO doing to protect journalists in war zones like Gaza and Lebanon?
4: So what UNESCO is doing, first of all, we are trying in conflict areas and during the conflict to support journalists and media workers in humanitarian support and after in the midterm to rebuild the capacity of media outlets and to support journalist safety. So we have raised alarm during this conflict, including Gaza and Lebanon, on the trend of the killings of journalists and media workers. More journalists have been killed in conflict zones than in other places last year. This is the first time where 60% of journalists have been killed in conflict zones. So it's really a major concern. Secondly, also these killings are unpunished. And you have an impunity because at this stage, we don't have the capacity to trace trustful information regarding the killing of the journalist.
5: Finally, could you give us an update on misinformation and disinformation globally and the UN's effort to combat it? Has UNESCO recorded a spike in both because of the war in the Middle East and Ukraine? Could you please give us some examples?
4: Globally, World Economic Forum has identified misinformation, disinformation as the global risk during the last 2 years and now the third one after the conflict and the political polarization. And this is major concern around the world. And I think it's extremely complex because it's linked to a geopolitical crisis. It's linked to a climate crisis. And it's linked also to a technological crisis. And these crises are interlinked. We need to have a holistic approach vis-à-vis this crisis because a common link is misinformation and disinformation.
2: Director of UNESCO's Division for Freedom of Expression, Media Development and Media and Information Literacy, Sylvie Coudray, talking to Nancy Sakis from the United Nations News about the meaning of the call for peace in today's turbulent global landscape. And that is all we have time for in this edition of Culture and Society. Until next week at the same time, my name is Kanyanta Godfrey Kampamba.
6: And now, news for young people.
0: Hello and welcome to the program. I am Festus Terawali. The UN Secretary General has said Africa's young people are driving what he called the biggest transformation of the century. Addressing leaders and young delegates at the Africa Forward Summit in Nairobi on Tuesday, Antonio Guterres said the future of the world is increasingly tied to the future of Africa's youth. The greatest transformation of this century is not a market, it is a generation, he said, noting that by the year 2050, one in four people on the planet will be African. The UN chief praised young Africans for already shaping the continent's future through innovation, agriculture, technology, and activism. He said Africa is already leading on major global issues, including climate action, financial reform and development solutions, but warned that young people need greater investment and opportunity to succeed. Mr. Gutierrez called for stronger partnerships with African countries, including investment in universities, research institutions, and artificial intelligence capacity owned and developed by Africans themselves. The Africa Forward Summit was co-hosted by Kenyan President William Ruto and French President Emmanuel Macron in the Kenyan capital, Nairobi. Young people are being increasingly targeted by the tobacco and nicotine industry through flavored products, social media advertising, and active packaging. That warning comes from the World Health Organization ahead of World No Tobacco Day on the 31st of May. This year's campaign is titled Unmasking the Appeal, Countering Nicotine and Tobacco Addiction. The World Health Agency says the use of e-cigarettes and nicotine pouches is rising rapidly among teenagers, especially in Europe. New figures show more than 14% of adolescents aged between 13 and 15 now use e-cigarettes in the region, the highest rate in the world. Health experts say many young people are being drawn in by sweet flavors, colorful designs, and online promotion that promote nicotine products as modern or less harmful. But WHO warns that these products can still lead to addiction. Studies also suggest teenagers who use e-cigarettes are far more likely to begin smoking traditional cigarettes later on in life. E-cigarettes are rapidly gaining popularity in Africa, particularly in South Africa, where they are considered a growing epidemic among youth. Some studies have suggested that nearly 17% of high school students are addicted to nicotine. Overall usage rates vary across the continent, with significant marketing driving growth in urban areas. In a publication issued on World No Tobacco Day last year, the World Health Organization called on governments to urgently ban flavored tobacco and nicotine products, including cigarettes, hookahs, and e-cigarettes or vapes, to protect young people from addiction and disease. Diane Penn of UN News tells us more.
7: WHO said flavors such as menthol, bubblegum, and cotton candy are masking the harshness of tobacco and other nicotine products, turning what are toxic products into youth-friendly bait. Not only do they make quitting harder, they have also been linked to serious lung diseases. Furthermore, cigarettes, which still kill up to half of all users, often contain added flavors such as menthol. WHO Chief Tedros Adhanom Ghebreyesus said tobacco already kills around 8 million people each year. He warned that without bold action, the global tobacco epidemic will continue to be driven by addiction dressed up with appealing flavors. Diane Penn, UN News.
0: And that's all for this edition of News for Young People. You're tuned to the Africa Service of Vatican Radio. In our next program at the same time tomorrow, you can hear our feature, Development and the Economy, and a reflection by Father Enobong Udiadiong. I am Festus Tarawali, and do join us then. Praised be Jesus Christ. Laudetur Jesus Christus.

0: 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Meanwhile, for other stories, you can go to vaticannews.va and don't forget to catch the latest updates on our Facebook page, X Feed, and Instagram account.
1: Laudato Jesus Christus. 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
2: And the headlines is Thursday, May the 14th. Pope Leo visits Rome's Sapienza University, urging students to be artisans of true peace. Palestinian students at the university tell Vatican Radio about their journeys from Gaza to Rome. And on the Feast of the Ascension, Pope Leo sends an ecumenical video message urging Christians that the gospel is not something about which we can keep silent. In the Vatican, I'm Joseph Tolick. This morning, Pope Leo XIV visited Rome's Sapienza University, which was founded in the 14th century by Pope Boniface VIII. The Pope was welcomed by students, professors and the university's magnificent rector before addressing a select few in the university's Aula Magna. During the visit to what is now Europe's largest university, the Pope reflected on war, artificial intelligence, education and climate change. Francesca Merlo tells us more.
3: Speaking at Rome's Sapienza University on Thursday, Pope Leo XIV urged students and professors to become what he called artisans of true peace, promoting an unarmed and disarming peace, humble and persevering, capable of building harmony among peoples and the earth.
4: Siate artigiani della pace vera. Pace disarmata e disarmante.
3: Addressing the university community in the Aula Magna, the Pope praised Europe's largest university not only for its academic excellence, but also for its commitment to making education accessible to poorer students, people with disabilities, prisoners, and refugees fleeing.